0: could settle in here. He's still only at 51 pitches. And he's got to be feeling this momentum swinging back in his club's favor. Biscuits coming off of a two-run bottom of the fourth. They're back within a run. 4-3. Both teams have four hits. Both teams have committed an error defensively. Here is Jacob Herdebees. It's the nine-hole spot. And then it turns over for the third time against Nichols. No action quite yet out there in the bullpen down the left field line. Herdebees ahead. 1-0. Here's the pitch. It's lofted down the right field line. Twisting and dropping foul. Noah Myers over there to collect it. The count is even and a ball and a strike. Well, we were talking about Junior Caminero and how good he's been for the Rays. He homered again earlier in the ball game with the Rays having an advantage over the Diamondbacks. He was a big part of that. He now has six homers in his last five games. 1-1 pitch is bunted back towards the mound. Nichols has it, takes his time, throws wide. James was able to keep a foot on the bag as he stretched out toward second base. No harm done, but sure the heart rate elevated oh so slightly for Nichols as he let go of the ball, and Cameron James as he reached out to collect it. No harm done. There's one away here in the fifth. On the ground out on a bunt. Back to the hill. Here is Dylan O'Rey. The leadoff man is 0 for 2 so far. He's reached an 8 in a row. Pitch just flutters up above the zone. Dylan O'Rey leads the league in stolen bags with 36. He's second in average. Right now a 313 mark. He watches a called strike on that outer edge. Very similar player for Biloxi as Austin O'Vern is for the Biscuits. And the Biscuits have really missed Austin O'Vern in this stretch. 1-1 pitch. Is tagged in the air out towards right. Myers slipped for a moment, but he's able to recover. And he makes the play. Line out to right. And O'Ray is 0 for 3 so far. Two line drives, one to right, one to left. Get another look at Myers. Right foot just slipped out from underneath him as he tried to plant and come in. No harm done. Here's Josh Adamczewski. Left-handed swinger. Even 400 average for him, and he sends the first pitch foul back and out of play. 0-1. Junior Caminero right now with a raise. Six homers in his last five games. 0-1 pitch is downstairs to even the count at a ball and a strike. And looking like shades of 2023 Junior Caminero here in Montgomery. Talked about him quite a bit this year, and not for what he's even doing with the Rays, which has been impressive. Nichols readies with the 1-1 pitch, and there's a called strike. We've talked about him because there's been a lot of firsts since Junior Caminero in 2023, where he set the Southern League on fire. The Biscuits went on a late surge that season to claim the second half title. They would eventually lose to Pensacola in the divisional round. 1-2 offering. Adamczewski trying to check the swing. He fouled it back. Piper was able to hold on, and the inning's over. That's strikeout number 4 for T.J. Nichols, and he's settled in nicely. That's back-to-back. 1-2-3 frames. He's got a strikeout in each of them. He's through 5, and the Biscuits trail by 1 to the bottom of the fifth. 4-3 Shuckers.
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0: Bishop Letson is on for the home half of the fifth. Biscuits trying to roll the momentum over after striking for two runs. Now for Letson, an error aided. those runs coming in, so not all earned runs against him. Moment on 58 pitches. He's gone four innings, allowing the three runs, two of which have been earned. He's fanned five and walked only one. Cameron James, it's the 9-1, two batters to him for the Biscuits here to start the bottom of the fifth. James in from the right side, and the first pitch on its way. He bounces right side. O'Ray was shadowed up the middle. He had trouble picking it up, and Cameron James is safe. That's going to be a tight one to rule. You ask Dylan O'Ray, he is going to say, I have to make that play, but he was shadowed up the middle playing James the pole, and he had a lot of ground to cover. Reached out to try to pick it up on a forehand and just had it roll up the side of his glove. And they do go single for Cameron James. I don't disagree with that. Not an easy play for O'Ray, who was playing out of position. Here's Theo Gillen in the first pitch to him. It's bounced over to first. Burke has it. He's going to go to second for one. Madej's relay back to first is in time. It's a double play that goes 3-6-3. Second time in five games that Gillen has rolled into the twin killing. And the leadoff base hit erased. Now here's Braden Taylor trying to get something going with two outs. Well, we're going to try to squeeze this in, but we were talking about Junior Caminero. Here's the first pitch to Taylor. He takes outside. Caminero back in 2023 hit 309 with the Biscuits and had 20 home runs, 62 RBIs in 81 games. Unbelievable numbers. Pitch misses outside, and even in the big leagues, it seems like nobody can stop him. He's got 40-plus home run power. Starting to play some really good defense as well, as this one's hammered foul up the first baseline on line, and it's 2-1. Now this year, no Biscuit had homered in three straight games since Junior back in 2023. Four different Biscuits have done that, including Braden Taylor, who's at the box now. 2-1 pitch, dives inside. It's Xavier Isaac, who's done it twice. Braden Taylor, Will Simpson, and Kenny Piper have all turned the trick. The same thing happened. Cameron James homered three times back in the final game of the first half on Sunday, just shy of a week ago at Rocket City. That was on June 21st. And it marked the first time a Biscuit had done it since August of 23 when Junior did. Junior Caminero, a record holder here in Montgomery. And if he continues to swing it the way that he is, he may flirt with 600 homers. Long way to go in that department for Junior Caminero, but it's not out of the realm of possibilities. Swing and a miss by Taylor. He's gone on strikes. That is strikeout number five for Letson. After a leadoff single, a double play and a strikeout send the Biscuits down in order. 1-2-3. After five, the Shuckers claim a one-run advantage.
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12: Let's go.
0: Biscuit stick with the starter, T.J. Nichols. And why not? He has settled in after a tough opening frame. He gave up three in the first, has given up one over the last four innings. He's on for the sixth. And for T.J., he's still only at 61 pitches. He's still got some room to work. He went 75 pitches his last time out, and that covered four and a third. Five innings is the longest outing this year for Nichols. It's the third time that he's done it. And he squares off against Jesus Mede, who watches a breaking ball downstairs. Well, we could talk for days and days about Caminero. We'll wrap up the junior talk. 1-0 pitch to Mede. Clips the outer edge, and the count is even at 1-1. This year, junior Caminero is up to 21 homers, which is on pace to finish right around where he did last year when he hit 45. This is an unreal talent. This one rides just a bit wide. Two balls to one strike. Advantage for Jesus Mede, who's a perfect 2 out of 2 today. A single where he came around to score on a home run, and then he tripled and came around to score on an error. 2-1 pitch on the way, and that dips just beneath the zone. Nichols a bit frustrated. 3-1 pitch on the way. And he misses above the zone. So that is ball four. And Mede is aboard with the second walk issued by Nichols in this start. Nichols still in search of the first out of this sixth inning, which would mark a new season high for him. His longest start of his career is 7 innings. He has done that 4 different times, but he has not done that in Double A. Right-hander deals home. Burke waves and misses at a first pitch slider just beneath the zone. Burke, a .258 hitter, and leads the league with 18 homers. He belted his 18th of the year back in the first inning. Biscuits trail 4-3. Mede takes his lead, and the pitch home is pounded foul off the facing of the first base dugout. And it's 0-2. Jesus Mede perched over there at first base. He does have 22 stolen bags this year. For the most part, the Biscuits on the season have been able to hold Mede in check, especially this week, but not tonight. There's a line drive to center field. It's down for a base hit. Burke has another. He's been on base all three times. Reached last time with an error, but he's now 2-for-3 on the evening. First and second, nobody out. Mede has reached in all three of his trips. He's scored the first two times that he's reached, now in a prime position to make it 3 out of 3 in that department, standing at second base with nobody out. But Mede coming into the night was 1-for-13 in the series. And he's picked up 2 hits and a walk in this one. First and second, nobody out. Top of the sixth inning. No action still in the bullpen. This is pitch number 70 from Nichols. He gets a swing and a miss from Fisher on a 95-mile-an-hour fastball perfectly placed on that outer edge. Offering home and dips beneath the zone. Fisher evens the count at a ball and a strike. Fisher has walked and struck out. He had a towering home run back on Tuesday night. It landed on the building in right field. Swings and misses at this one. He's got a lot of swing and miss in his game, and that is the number one thing that the Brewers are going to have him focus on here at Double A. him being 22 years old and climbing through the system relatively quickly. You'd imagine he'll be around through the end of the year. 1-2 pitch is bounced foul up the first baseline. And Fisher could very well swing himself up to AAA, but

0: The payoff, and it is just outside for ball four. The second walk worked tonight from Andrew Fisher, and the bases are loaded with nobody out. Nichols had really settled in prior to this inning. To start off the sixth, he had not allowed a base runner since the E3 to Blake Burke back in the third inning. So he had gone eight in a row, sat down. That was a stretch that featured three strikeouts. Now he's got to try to find a way to wiggle out of this jam, and he's going to get some words of encouragement and a little wisdom from his pitching coach, Jim Paddock, who trots out there to join Kenny Piper and T.J. Nichols on top of the mound. For the Shuckers, it is five hits. They've netted four runs, and they've been helped out by an error. Biscuits also have five hits. They have been helped by an error, but they are one run shy. It's a 4-3 contest at the moment. Bags packed for Mike Bovey, who sends one on a line, foul down the left field line. Bovey is 0-2, but he's been one of the better hitters against the Biscuits on the season. Bovey is playing in his 17th game against Montgomery. He has 17 hits, which leads the Shuckers against the Biscuits. This one rocketed in the air, deep to right. Myers retreating. He reaches up and makes the play. Tagging to score is Jesus Mede. Burke will go to third. And that is a best-case scenario for the Biscuits. Myers with a leaping grab in front of the wall, and a ball that was torched at 107 off the bat ends up in an out. Well, it could have been much worse. It's a sacrifice fly that puts Biloxi up 5-3. Here's Matthew Wood. He's hitting an even 290 against the Biscuits this year. He's a 220 hitter on the season. He watches a called strike with a slider at the base of the zone. Those runners at the corners. With one away. This one hit high and deep out to right. Myers retreating again. He's at the track, at the wall, running out of room, and it is gone. That's the 10th of the year for Matthew Wood and his second of the week. It's a three-run shot, the second such against T.J. Nichols, and it's back to a five-run game. A four spot here in the sixth. And Biloxi has another commanding advantage. And the first time it was Blake Burke. This time it's Matthew Wood. And he drives in Burke with the swing. And out comes the manager, Kevin Bowles. Well, T.J. Nichols came on. He did get the one out to set a new season high. But the sixth inning, not his friend here tonight. He will exit the game. His line is final. Jacob Kamatz will come on out of the bullpen. We'll get you that final line on Nichols and talk a little bit about the new righty on the mound when we return on Jock 740.
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2: Biscuits reach into the bullpen for the first time, and they go with one of their newer arms. This is Jacob Kamatz. Righty comes on in relief of TJ Nichols. Nichols' final line, 5 1/3 innings, 8 runs on 6 hits. He allowed 2 homers, both of them 3-run shots. He walked 3 and struck out 4. And that is a tough one for Nichols. After starting rocky, he really found his groove, and then things fell apart there in the 6th. We've got one out here in the frame, and Mark Coley II, the first to stand in. Pitch home, flutters up and away. Well, Jacob Kamatz, 23 years old. This is outing number 6 with the Biscuits. He has thrown up zeros in 2 out of his 5 outings. He has a 4.15 earned run average as it stands right now. 1-0 pitch is fouled back to the screen, and that ties things up at a ball and a strike. In each of his last 3 outings, he has gone exactly 2 innings. The most runs he's given up this year is 2 in a single outing. He went 2 runs on 2 hits across 2 innings back on June 14th. That was against Knoxville here in this ballpark. He pitched 3 times in that week. That was his first appearances with the Biscuits. This is the second time he scores off against the Shuckers. They tagged him for a run across 2 innings. There's a spinner in there, called a strike. Dropped the curveball in there for strike 3, and he strikes out the first man that he faces. That is his first and the Biscuits' 5th here on the evening. There are 2 gone with the bases clear. Kamatz played at Oregon State. His brother Zach is a fellow pitcher and fellow Beaver. Hurtubise into the box, and the first pitch is in there, called a strike with a first pitch curveball. Battle of Jacobs. Jacob Kamatz on the hill as a righty, and the lefty, Jacob Hurtubise, in the batter's box. 0-1 pitch, high and tight, sent him leaning back out of the way. The count even, sent a ball on a strike. Kamatz has been as dominant as possible against righties. They are now 1 out of 15 against them, as opposed to lefties hitting a bit better at 235. That ball just missed. 2-1. Right-handed hitters hitting below 070 against him. And he's only going to face the one righty. There's a swing and a miss. The top of the zone. Now for Kamatz, he's got the fastball, curveball, and cutter. That's what that was there. We've talked about it a few times, but Kamatz thinks of that pitch as a cutter. He calls it a cutter, but it's really a slider. 2-2. Bounce softly up the first baseline, and it drifts foul. Where Cameron James will mark it foul by picking it up. The Shuckers have put up 4 runs here in the top of the 6th inning to claim an 8-3 advantage. 8 runs on 6 hits. Right-hander deals. This one lofted down the right field line, sinking quickly. It'll hop a couple of times in front of Noah Myers. And it's a base hit for Jacob Hurtubise, his first of the night. He's hit safely in 5 in a row. He's now reached in 16 straight. Didn't hit it all that hard, but right spot. Just lofted it over the infield and dunked it in front of the right fielder, Noah Myers. Hurtubise is a threat to go, especially with 2 outs in the frame and a batter standing in that has homered against the Biscuits, Dylan O'Ray, but has just the 2 homers. He puts the ball in play, so wouldn't be surprised to see them send Hurtubise here in the first couple of pitches. Matt Steels. This one bounced up the middle. It leaks into center field. Hurtubise takes the turn at second. He's chugging for third, and we'll get there standing up. It's a base hit for Dylan O'Rey. He's now reached safely in nine straight games. And the ninth batter of the inning will come to the dish. First and third. Komatch struck out the first man that he faced, but now has given up back-to-back singles. And will score off against Josh Adamczewski, the designated hitter, who's 1-for-3 so far. First time he scores off against Komatch tonight. He did get to see Jacob a few nights ago. Here's the offering. And that just stayed above the zone. Ball and no strikes. First base side of the slab for Komatch. He deals. He gets a swing and a miss. Piper popped out of the crouch. Backhanding it. 1-1 to count. Jesus Medes started this inning with a walk. He stands on deck. Nine batters between two different pitchers. T.J. Nichols, line finalized. Komatch trying to stay out of the run column. And he's unable to do so. That's a base hit to left field. Down to score is Hurtubise. O'Rey chugging for third. He will get there with ease. It's an RBI single for Adamczewski. And he drives in his seventh in nine games here in AA. And Jesus Medes will bat for a second time in the inning. Baseball's top prospect has been perfect on the night. Medes has singled and scored, tripled and scored, and walked and scored. Started this series just 1-for-13, but has bust out of the slump here tonight. Well, the 10th man of the frame stands in, the switch hitting Medes. Bats as a lefty against the righty Komatch, and the first pitch is on the outer edge. Right at the top of the zone, called a strike. Fastball at 94. Komatch ready, glove pressed to his chest. Here's the offering. It's downstairs to even things at a ball and a strike. Well, Jesus Medes, still just 19 years old, the number one prospect in all of baseball. It's the second time in the Brewers franchise history that they have had a prospect deemed baseball's best, alongside Jackson Churio. There's a pickoff attempt to first. Back in safely with a dive goes Adamczewski. Earlier today, Jackson Churio got the Brewers on the board against the Cubs on the first pitch of the game. Home run. Pitch dips downstairs. It's a 2-1 advantage for the Biloxi shortstop. Medes walked earlier in the inning. Swiped a base. That was his 23rd of the year. He's got a chance to pick up his first RBI here in the second half after leading the way in the first half with 51. And he watches up and away for ball three. And it's a true hitter's count for one of the more dangerous batters in this league. Dylan O'Rey is at third base. Across the diamond at first is Josh Adamczewski. 3-1 count with two gone. It's a 9-3 Biloxi lead. They've struck for five runs already in the frame. Here's the 3-1. Medes spins out of the way of a breaking ball that clipped the inner edge. That's the curveball from Jacob Komatch. He's able to get it over for strikes. Seen him start a couple of batters in this outing already with first pitch breaking balls. See what he does in the 3-2. He kicks home, runner goes. He went back to the breaking ball and caught Medes looking. So he minimizes the damage, but it's a big inning for Biloxi. They've blown this thing open. We go bottom six. It's the Shuckers 9, the Biscuits 3 here on Jock 740.
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2: Bishop Letson pitching with a commanding lead. He's up 9-3, and he is on for the home half of the sixth. Yadier Arenado will start it, a Rays 15th-ranked prospect, the former Brewers top 30 prospect. Was traded over midway point last year in exchange for Danny Jansen. Arenado was traded, and the very next day they sent him here to Montgomery. He was in the lineup that day. Here's Letson's first pitch at the bottom of the sixth. It's called a strike with a curveball. Letson has used his arsenal evenly here tonight. He readies out of the windup in his 0-1. He got Arenado to chase a slider away. It's Arenado, Piper, and Petrie, the three slated to bat here in the home half of the sixth. Here comes the 0-2. Arenado lines it. A leaping snare by the shortstop, Made. Shortstop on shortstop crime. 99 off the bat on a slider downstairs. And Arenado needed a couple of extra inches to sneak it over the shortstop, Jesus Made. Now Made can do a bit of everything. A leaping grab. He'll likely rob extra bases away from Arenado, who's been held hitless tonight. After a 4-for-7 day across both games of the doubleheader yesterday. Kenny Piper steps in. Piper struck out his last time up against Letson. He walked back in the opening inning but was stranded at third. Sends the first pitch foul back to the screen. Letson sitting at 6 strikeouts at the moment, which is too shy of his season high, in which he recorded the last time he faced the Biscuits. Had 8 punch-outs in 6 scoreless frames. Piper sends one foul back to the screen. Kenny 0-for-1 against Letson in this one. And this marks the first time that Piper has squared off against him in his career. And that one caught him up around the shoulder. A hit-by pitch puts Kenny Piper on. And Emilian Petrie will step to the box. One of 4 left-handed hitters in this card for the third-year manager, Kevin Bowles. A 1-on and 1-out. Here's the lefty, Petrie, who homered last night. He's 1 out of 2 so far today. First offering dives down and in. It's a first pitch sinker at 95. Bishop Letson. His longest outing of the year is 6 innings. He did that against the Biscuits. That is the longest in his career. Only once in his pro career has he made it through 6. He's trying to make it for a second time, and it would become the second time against Montgomery. Change up on the inner edge. Ball and a strike on the Biscuits' second baseman. They play him to pull on the pitch home. Dives again down and in. That's the curveball. Two balls and a strike, with Piper standing over at first. Piper does have 8 stolen bags this year. 2-1 pitch. Petrie sends it in the air, left side. Foul territory with Fisher retreating. It will fall on the other side of the netting. In for a foul ball. An even account. Got 2 balls and 2 strikes. Gregory Barrios is on deck. Last time up, he delivered an RBI triple. Biscuits had battled back. Their 2-run bottom of the fourth inning put them down by a 4-3 score. But the top of this sixth inning was bad news for the Biscuits. There is a changeup just inside towards that bottom of the zone. And the count is full at 3-2. It's a 9-3 Shuckers lead. Here's the pitch. Payoff is cut on and fouled back into Matthew Wood's glove. That's strikeout number 7 for Bishop Letson. Letson did not have a strikeout in the first inning. He had 2 in the second, 2 in the third, and it has added now 1 in each of the fourth, fifth, and sixth innings. Here's Gregory Barrios with Piper over at first still and 2 gone. Right-hander pauses and deals to the dish. Just missed inside. Heater at 95. This marks game number 16 for Barrios. We were talking about it last time he stepped to the dish. Only his fourth game ever at third base. And he grounds one sharply to second. O'Reilly's got it, and the inning is over. Biscuits get a hit by pitch, but strand him at first. It's no runs, no hits, no errors, and 1 left aboard. 6 behind us on this Saturday night. It's Biloxi 9, Montgomery 3.
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2: 40. Jacob Kamatz stays out there for his second inning of relief. He came on for TJ Nichols in that sixth inning and got the final 2 outs. The Biscuits have surrendered 9 runs on 9 hits. They've committed 1 defensive miscue. Biloxi has also committed an error. The Biscuits have 3 runs on 5 hits. 6-run gap as we start the top of the 7th inning. And the dangerous Blake Burke will dig in. He has homered, reached on an error, and singled thus far. Burke obliterated his league-leading 18th home run of the year back in the opening inning. That gave Biloxi a 3-0 advantage. Just 4 batters into the game. Of all the towering blasts that Blake Burke has had this year, none more impressive than the one yesterday. Kamatz ready, set to deliver pitch number 1 here in the 7th. It's his 21st overall, and it's hammered foul up the first base line. Well, the home run yesterday for Burke, his 17th, which tied him for the most in the Southern League, came off the bat at 113 miles an hour, a 40-degree launch angle, and traveled 449 feet, which all of those things combine to be a very selective bunch that have reached those numbers in the big leagues. Swing and a miss by Burke. Now, not even this year. In the StatCast era, which goes back to 2015, there are only four players that have hit a home run that have those metrics or better. And it's some pretty impressive company. Komats readies, and his 0-2 pitch to Burke is chopped on the ground over to first base. James has got it. He'll wave off Komats and take it to the bag himself for out number one. Well, the company for Blake Burke at the big league level, Shohei Ohtani, Aaron Judge, Bryce Harper, and Matt Wallner. It's a pretty good group to be associated with. A good handful of all-star nods and MVPs between those four. Specifically between Ohtani and Judge here as of late. Here's Andrew Fisher. Lefty watches a called strike. That's the cutter. Fisher 0-for-1 so far. He went down looking back in the third inning. His other two trips to the dish resulted in walks. Right-hander kicks home and his 0-1. Flutters across the outer edge with a curveball. And he's quickly ahead, 0-2. For Fisher, just game number 9 here with the Shuckers. After homering 20 times in high A. Fastball misses up. It's a ball and two strikes. Fisher has hit in 7 of his 9 games, including tonight. He has not picked up a hit thus far. He's behind in the count, 1-2. Here's the pitch. Swing and a miss. Got him to chase a curveball downstairs, and that's the third strikeout for Jacob Komats. T.J. Nichols turned in 4. Now Komats has 3 of his own. And there are 2 gone with the bases empty in the visiting half of the 7th. Mike Bovee will stand in. Standout star, University of Nebraska, Omaha. Right-hander deals home. And just misses beneath the zone with a first pitch curveball. Bovee played with the Yarmouth Dennis Red Sox back in 2022 in Cape Cod League baseball play. Was a star there. Pitch home. Fastball up top, called a strike. And the count is even at 1-1. Bovee then returned back to Nebraska, Omaha before being drafted. 1-1 pitch. It's downstairs. Bovee heard his name called with pick number 54 back in 2023 by the Brewers. That's a second round pick. It was the highest pick in Nebraska-Omaha history, surpassing Bruce Benedict, who was drafted 99th overall back in 1976. Right-hander set, kicks home a 2-1 to the lefty, and it's pounded into the dirt. Bounced up the first baseline, and the count evens at 2 balls and 2 strikes. Komats in search of strikeout number 4. No action quite yet in the bullpen. Komats sitting at 31 pitches. The most he's gone with the Biscuits is 41. For the most part, has lived right around 30. And we will see what Jim Paddock, the pitching coach, and Kevin Bowles, the manager, elect to do in the 8th. Pitch home. There's a foul ball back in and out of Piper's mitt. Bovee delivered a sacrifice fly in that 5-run 6th inning, and it could have been much worse. A 107-mile-an-hour line drive that took Noah Myers, the right fielder, all the way to the warning track. He had to leap up to make the play. It resulted in a sac fly. Could have been much, much worse. 2-2 the count. Komats deals. And this one roped deep out to right. Myers retreating, looking up at the wall, and this one's gone. Mike Bovee has his 6th of the year. It's another home run for the Shuckers. Their 3rd of the game, and their 12th in the last six games. There are just no breaks in this lineup for Biloxi. There's the start of the bottom of the order. Seventh spot, it's the catcher, Matthew Wood. He homered last time. That was the second three-run homer allowed by T.J. Nichols, the first of which was Burke back in the first inning. The Mats spins a breaking ball, catches the top of the zone for a college strike. Matthew Wood with 10 homers now on the year. 864 OPS. It's in the upper echelon of the league. 0-1 pitch. Flutters up and away. Traditionally, the Southern League has been a pitcher-friendly league, and for whatever reason this year, that has flipped just a little bit. The offensive numbers have climbed dramatically here in 2026 as opposed to last year. There's a pop-up on the infield. Arenamo, the shortstop, steps over the second base, banging on the cut of the infield grass. With two hands, puts the squeeze on the final out. Well, Komats allowed one hit. It was a homer to Mike Bobey. And the Biscuits will step to the dish in the bottom of the seventh, trailing 10-3.
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2: For the second time in his career, Bishop Letson has turned in six innings, and coincidentally, he's done it both times against the Montgomery Biscuits. The right-hander will stay out there on the mound to try to get at least one out here in the seventh to set a new career high. He has, for whatever reason, been a pain in the side for the Biscuits. Just not really been able to figure out a Brewers' eighth-ranked prospect. Ryan Spikes delivered an RBI single in his second look at him today. Struck out his first time up to become the first strikeout victim, and that came in backwards fashion. It caught Spikes looking on just three pitches. He'll look to set the table. And he will line one at Made, who backs up, picks it up on one hop, and delivers in time. One pitch, one out. So it is a new career high for Bishop Letson. He has pitched into the seventh inning for the first time as a pro. He is one strikeout shy of matching his season high and two back of his career best of nine that he set back in 2025 in May of last year. The first pitch to Noah Myers drifts wide of the zone. Ball and no strikes. Mentioned it earlier. Myers has homered both times that he's donned this uniform. Red, white, and blue top. He's ahead here 2-0. Myers has one home run this year. Open stance from that left side. 2-0 pitch on the way. And he sends it in the air left side, twisting its way back out of play. And it's 2-1. Well, Andrew Lindsay is beginning to warm. Former Tennessee Volunteer tossing out of the bullpen down the left field line. Right-hander deals home, and there's a called strike of the knees. It's 2-2. Now the Biscuits during batting practice and in game for that matter, but specifically in BP, have a lot of fun as the train passes by trying to make contact with a home run ball off the train. It's a spinner downstairs. And the count is full. That's more of a game for righties, or if there's any lefty to do it, Xavier Isaac, with all the power he possesses the opposite way as a left-handed hitter. 3-2 pitch on the way. Glides outside for ball four. Oh, Myers is aboard for the first time. We'll see if that is it for Letson. For the moment, he is staying. Mike Guerrero, the manager, staying put with a righty warming down that right field line. So Cameron James will square off for the third time against Letson. You'd almost imagine that at 87 pitches, which is five shy of his high, there's a flare and a shallow center sinking quickly, but O'Ray is there to track it down. The second baseman in shallow center makes the play and peering into that first base dugout. Mike Guerrero faking out Bishop Letson there. He flinched the top half of his body twice as if he was going to step out there. He's going to let him face Theo Gillen for the fourth time. Trying to make it through seven frames. This one spray down the left field line. Foul into the seats. 0-1. Well, we were talking about the home runs. Noah Myers, as a left-handed batter, doesn't get to enjoy the fun of that train passing by and hitting that train on the fly during BP. It's in a pretty impressive shot the opposite way for a left-handed batter. 0-1 pitch, and this one sprayed through the left side. It's down in front of Mike Bovey and left. Theo Gillen has hit safely in all five of his games with the Biscuits. The Biscuits in business here, first and second with two gone and Braden Taylor digging in. Mike Guerrero's on the move at the bottom of the steps. He's going to stay put. 90 pitches even for Bishop Letson. Well, to continue our story about Noah Myers, he visits the parking lot quite frequently. It's been three times this year that he has, during batting practice, hit one of his teammates' cars. He's not trying to do it, but parking lot is a good 50 feet back over the right field wall. He almost did it again during BP today. There's a swing and a miss by Taylor, and it's 0-2. A few different guys have fallen victim to a fly ball over the wall and then into the parking lot in right field. TJ Nichols, one of those. He got one off the windshield. Chris Clark wore one off the top of his roof. Well, it's become an ongoing joke during batting practice that Noah Myers just trying to cause damage. There's a swing and a miss by Taylor. He's gone on three pitches. Bishop Letson has a new career high of seven innings. He gives up three earned runs, or rather just three runs. Two of them were earned, and he sends us to the eighth. 10-3 Biloxi over the Biscuits on Jock 740.
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0: Well, there's a whole lot of Rocky Top on display in this series. Volunteers under now. San Francisco Giants manager Tony Vitello. Vitello had that Tennessee program rocking, and a lot of those guys have trickled into pro ball. Here's another one of them. This is Andrew Lindsay in relief. He has quickly become a major factor out of the bullpen for the Biscuits. He's been really sharp in the early goings. He's got a 1.35 ERA that he carries to the mound here in this appearance. Andrew Lindsay working out of the windup. Looking at the righty, Mark Coley II. The first pitch glides outside. Lindsay is 26 years old. This is the fourth time that he has pitched with the Biscuits. Lefties have gotten to him more often than righties, as is the case with a lot of the Biscuit staff. They have been much more dominant against right-handed batters, and that has not fared well against this lineup that has not seen more than two righties in the lineup in a single game. There's only one in Mark Coley here tonight. 1-1 pitch is bounced foul, and it's a ball and two strikes. Andrew Lindsay gave up his first run here in AA in his third outing. That was earlier this week against these Shuckers. He went two innings of one-run baseball where he struck out one, gave up two hits, didn't walk anybody. It's a bounding ball over to the third. Tough play for Barrios, who throws across his body. And in just his fourth game over at third base in his entire life, he is able to sit down Mark Coley. It's not an easy play over there at third for a natural-born shortstop. And in chatting with Barrios pregame today, he said, this is start number four this year at third base. That is backed up by the data. It is the only times in his entire life he's played at third. He's another ground ball on the left side. This time, Arenado, a tight play at first, but a half step ahead of Jacob Herdebees. And it's a couple of pitches that result in outs, both on ground balls. This one is shortstop. Mario said that growing up, he only played shortstop and second base. And so when he was stuck over at third base for the first time earlier this season, it was the first time that he had ever done it in a real game. Dylan O'Ray takes the first pitch up above the zone for ball one. Andrew Lindsay's got a fastball slider and a changeup. He was a fifth-round pick. Fits one in there. He was originally drafted by the Marlins in the fifth round in 2023 out of Tennessee. Sent over to the Rays. Pitch home. O'Ray bounces one. Another opportunity for Barrios. Charging in on the infield grass. Throwing on the run. And he chops him down. Gregory Barrios picks up a pair of outs in the inning. It's three ground balls on the left side for Andrew Lindsay and a quick 1-2-3, top of the eighth. Bottom of the eighth next. Biscuits trying to climb back in this thing. They trail by seven and have six outs left to go.
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0: Now the day is over at last for Bishop Letson. What an outing it was for the right-handed starter. He goes seven innings, allowing three runs. Two of them were earned. They came on six hits. None of those were homers. He walked two, and he struck out eight. The eight strikeouts tie his season high. The seven innings are a new career best. Here's Yadier Arenado to face the new righty, and the first pitch is called a strike on the outer edge. This is Jack Seppings, donning the number 15, native of Noonan, Georgia, 23-year-old. Pitch home. This one lofted into shallow center field, sinking quickly, but Jacob Hurtubise's got a really good jump on it. It hung up just long enough, and Arenado lines out to center to become the first out of the bottom of the eighth. That is a slider downstairs that Arenado got his bat to, and somehow, some way, he sent that out at 101 miles an hour. Arenado's got some pop in there. There's Kenny Piper. He also has some pop in that swing. He's at nine homers and would be the newest member of the double-digit homer club for the Biscuits with his next 0-1 offering from Seppings. Piper tried to check his swing. Peel down to first, where Dominic Romero says yes, he did. Count is now nothing and two. Seppings, at the moment, has a 2.57 ERA. It's very early in his time this year. Right-hander deals. Piper watches down and away, and it skips up in the air. Seppings played his college ball at Brown, and the 23-year-old is originally from Stillwater, Minnesota. Began this season with High A Wisconsin. Pitched in 12 outings out of the pen and had a 4.73 ERA. This is his third with the Shuckers. Pitch home. This is just off the outside corner at the bottom of the zone. Day beginning to turn tonight here. We are 2 hours on the dot into this one. 8:05 local time. 2-2 pitch. Hit in the air. Into center. Hurtubise has it sized up. Offset to his left is there to squeeze it. Well, Jacob Hurtubise has been busy here in the bottom of the eighth inning. That's two batters. They line out to him, and now we fly out to him. Jack Seppings, 6-1, 190. Mentioned this is outing number three. He's got a fastball, sweeper, and a cutter. Three-pitch mix as he looks in at a lefty and a million Petrie, who watches a called strike on the outer edge with his cutter. Here's the 0-1, and that's downstairs. The even things at 1-1. Right-hander readies. Hand gloved his chest, kicks home. Breaking ball is tagged foul just beyond that first base dugout. Right-hander deals. The 1-2 offering is down in the dirt. They appeal his swing and say, yes, he did. It's a strikeout for Seppings, and the inning is over. Biscuits down to their final three outs. They'll try to keep this a 10-3 game. We go top nine on John 740.
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0: does Andrew Lindsay. He's on for the top of the ninth inning after a quick 1-2-3, three ground ball, eight pitch, eighth inning. He came on in relief of Jacob Komatz. Komatz's final line, an inning and two-thirds. He gave up two runs on a homer, including four hits, struck out three. Here's another ground ball. This time Adam Chesky pounds it to second. And it's another ground ball for the first time. It's on the right side. It had been three ground balls, two to Barrios at third, one to the shortstop Arenamo. And Andrew Lindsay is going to keep things fair. He's got to get Cameron James involved in this thing. Maybe one back to himself to finish it off, but he's got to get through Jesus Mede. It was two out of three. He has scored three runs and reached three times with two hits, including a triple. He has also walked. He started the sixth inning with a walk and came around to score, and then was the final batter of the frame. He went down looking to strike out. Misses inside, sent Mede spinning out of the way. I think Komatz and Lindsay both, which wasn't the best night for Jacob Komatz, but not a disastrous night by any means. He had three strikeouts. I think both of these guys are going to end up being a big part of the back end of the bullpen for Montgomery down this stretch as they try to make their 11th consecutive postseason appearance here in the Southern League, which is already a record. Trying to extend it, keep it alive. They had the fast track to winning the division in the first half, but an eight-game losing streak cost them the division crown. But A sends one foul, counts one and two. It was the Shuckers that claimed that division title. The Biscuits opened the door, and it took a while. The Shuckers weren't taking advantage of the Biscuits' little slump for the first half of it, but by the time it had reached eight games, the Biscuits were back a game and a half in the division and no longer controlled their own destiny. The rest is history as the Shuckers got to celebrate on the final day of the first half last Sunday. Here's the 2-2 to Jesus Mede, and he swings and cracks one back up the middle. May have broke his bat, but he's got a base hit. And for Jesus Mede, that's hit number three of the night. It's a one-out single, the first base runner allowed by Andrew Lindsay. Well, he has hit the ball hard tonight. That one just 82 off the bat, but couldn't have walked it out there and put it in a better spot. And Mede has a 3-for-4 game rocking, and here is Blake Burke, who's got an opportunity to pick up his third hit. He's 2-for-4 and has reached three times. Sends the first pitch foul and nearly falls over, backing out of the box. And you're with us on the screen. He went out stage left, maybe hobbling a little bit. And that's not what you want to see for one of the Brewers' top 15 prospects, the home run leader in the Southern League. Burke homered back in the first 18th. He's up to 55 RBIs. That leads the league over Jesus Mede, who joined some elite company with 50 in the first half. It featured some big names like Delman Young. Giancarlo Stanton was in on that mix. There were some really big names that had garnered that feat. There's a chopper over to Petrie. He's got it. Turns around. Goes to second. Arenamo has it. The relay is in time. Burke is hobbling up the line. Something's not right with Blake Burke, and it ends up a double play. He's now keeled over in foul ground, and hopefully all is okay with Burke. He bounces into an inning-ending 4-6-3 double play. We're on to the bottom of the ninth. Biscuits need seven to keep this thing alive on Saturday night.
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0: Last opportunity for the Biscuits. They'll do it against Jack Seppings, who came on and had himself a 1-2-3 home half of the eighth. It's 10-3 Biloxi. It's been all shuckers pretty much all night long. They got out to a 3-0 lead in the first inning. The Biscuits got as close as back within a run in the fourth. It was a 4-3 game with a 5-run sixth inning has created quite the hole. Not seen a Biscuits run since the bottom of the fourth inning. That was when Ryan Spikes singled to drive in Gregory Barrios, who's at the plate right now. Barrios, Spikes, and Myers, the three slated to bat against Seppings. First pitch glides across the zone, called a strike. It's 10 runs on 11 hits, an error, and three left on base. For Biloxi, for Montgomery, three runs, six hits. They've committed an error, and they have left five aboard the base paths. Here's a bouncer, a leaping stop by Seppings. He settles in and delivers over to first. Blake Burke has been replaced over there at first. That's Jeremy Vargas serving as the first baseman right now. It's the first time we've seen Vargas in the series. We've seen him over the course of the year a few different times. Vargas replaces the injured Blake Burke, and hopefully all is well. He is currently in the first base dugout on his feet talking with a trainer, and hopefully this is more just precaution. And this one sneaks under Fisher's glove. That was a well-struck ball from Spikes at 104. And it looked like as Fisher reached out to his left to try to glove it, he pulled up a little bit early. Never made contact with it. But he was right there, and you just saw him curl the glove at the last moment. And he didn't have the baseball quite yet. Here is Noah Myers, who takes just inside for ball one. Ryan Spikes is camped over there at first base. We'll see how they officially put that in the book. He has one hit already tonight. 1-0 pitch. It is an error on Fisher. On E5 is the second error of the night on the Biloxi Shuckers. Myers fouls it back. Lefty with a wide open stance. They play him to pull on the infield. Pitch misses downstairs. Biscuits working with their final two outs on this Saturday night. And barring an impressive seven-run inning, they're going to fall to 1-4 in this second half. There are better things on the horizon. Here's a ground ball up the middle. Ray's got it. He'll flip it to Made, and the relay to first is an inning-ending, game-ending double play. Biscuits fall tonight by a 10-3 final score. It was all shuckers all night long. We'll step aside. When we come back on Jack 740, we'll recap it and look ahead to the series finale tomorrow afternoon.
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0: Back high atop Davos Park, Luke Maley here with you on this Saturday night. The Biscuits fall 10-3 at the hands.

drive with runners in scoring range. You look at the standouts on offense for Montgomery. They did not have a multi-hit game. They got RBIs from Barrios and Spikes. Taylor and Barrios each picked up triples to mark the lone extra base hits for the Biscuits. You look at the pitching side for the Biloxi Shuckers. It was a career night for Bishop Letson. 7 innings, that's a career high. He tied his season high with 8 strikeouts, which is one back of his career best of 9, which he did last year. 7 innings of 3 run, 2 of them were earned. Baseball for Bishop Letson with the 8 Ks, and Jack Seppings handled the final 6 outs. He only allowed 1 base runner. It came on an error, and he struck out 1. So no hits, no runs, no walks, and the 1 strikeout for Jack Seppings. And Saturday night is behind us. We flip our attention to Sunday. It is the series finale. Biscuits look to go out with a win tomorrow, and they will start at 3:33 in that contest. It's a rematch of Tuesday's starting pitchers. Gary Gilhill will go for the second time this week. He's a top 30 Rays prospect. He's 2-2 with a 4.28 ERA here at the AA level this year. Still just 21 years old. He'll oppose the righty Tanner Gillis going for the Shuckers. He is 3-3 with a 3.5 ERA and was the winning pitcher back on Tuesday night. Again, 3:33 the first pitch, with pregame coverage beginning a few minutes prior to that. You can get part 2 of our interview on the radio side. If you're with us on Jock 740, you can hear part 2 of that conversation with Kerry Joe Davis, the home clubhouse manager for the Biscuits, and we'll talk a little bit about what clinching celebrations look like and some of the highs and lows that come with being a clubhouse manager. This one in the books, 10-3 the final score. We turn the attention to tomorrow, 3:33 the first pitch. We hope to see you out here at the ballpark, but if not, join us here MILB TV or Jock 740 on the radio side. And on behalf of our producer at Jock 740, Michael Killer Kelly, I'm Luke Maley saying thanks for spending your Saturday evening with us. Enjoy the rest of your night. We'll catch you tomorrow, 3:33 the first pitch.

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1: It does not. And there is resentment. Maybe it's the financial success she had in Iowa City. Maybe it's the fame she had and the fact that she's the most popular women's basketball player on earth right now, even though, as the internet will tell you, she won nothing when she was at Iowa. Angel Reese won a title. You had all the players on South Carolina that went on to the WNBA. They won a title. Yet Caitlin won nothing and is getting all the notoriety. I don't get it. It doesn't make sense. 310-840-4910. Brian is in Dallas. Hey, Brian, thanks for calling, man. You're on Westwood One Sports.
2: Hey, good evening, Mike. Hey, I worked with and for Kathy Engelbert during her 33-year tenure at the giant management consultancy named Deloitte, and I can tell you exactly why the WNBA is having a problem with her. One, she only ever worked at Deloitte before working for the WNBA. So she knows little to nothing about working inside of professional sports or collegiate sports for that matter. And two, she made her bones as a partner at Deloitte a long time ago. And the thing about partners at any of those firms is the longer that they are partners, the more they only ever talk to partners, the more they only ever care about what are referred to as partner matters. And as a consequence, they lose touch with the labor side of the business. So a long, long time ago, she stopped caring or understanding the labor side of her organization. And that translates to her moving to the WNBA and not understanding the concerns of the players. So she just is incredibly tone deaf when she answers questions about

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1: Thanks again to Frank Madden for joining us from Locked On Bucks. 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Argentina leading 1-0. Are they playing Jordan? Is that right? Jordan? 1-0. Yeah. Argentina leads Jordan. Austria and Algeria are tied at 0-0. 0-0, and we only got a couple of spots left in the next round, the knockout rounds. Do we have more games tomorrow? More matches?

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1: Thank you for hanging out with us. Late night version of Sports on Westwood One Sports, Westwood One Sports app. We love that you're hanging out with us tonight. Before I get out to the lines, and it goes without saying that I'm sorry that you waited so long, but I appreciate you hanging out. Always have great callers. It makes the show so, so good. So 310-840-4910. Real quick, give me 60 seconds here because I was just perusing, as I often do, on social media during the breaks. Remember last week, I think we did it near the end of the show, we were talking about the nude bike ride, the naked bike ride, and I went to one in San Francisco just because I was covering it, and we thought it would be funny. It was a bit on the show. They're like, well, why don't you go down to it? And my point was is that what you envision a naked bike ride to be and what it actually is are two different things. You think it's going to be a bunch of supermodels riding bikes, you know, and laughing. And you're like, oh, yeah. It's not. It's people who are calorically challenged, maybe a little bit chubby or whatever, and maybe they shouldn't be naked bike riding. And so we got into that conversation. I hope that I didn't have anything to do with this. It says madman with face tattoo opens fires on crowd of nude bike riders in LA. What? Alex, you're in LA. Did you hear anything of this?
2: No.
1: Yeah.
2: No.
1: It doesn't look like anybody got hurt here, which is good, but
3: who did you piss off, John?
1: Yeah, don't get that angry. Yeah, don't get that angry about naked bike riders. I mean, I get it and what your expectation level may be, but you know, gathered for the World Naked Bike Ride in LA on Saturday. I did not know it was Naked Bike Ride Day. All these cities do this. 11 a.m. in a parking lot, blah, blah, blah. Temple and Alameda streets, where a large group had assembled for the annual ride, according to the LA.
3: Interesting. I wonder why it was hanging so low over there, but that makes sense.
1: It's nice when it's warm out. You know,
3: oh, it's so
1: you're doing
3: nice.
1: That in a cold weather city, it's like you might want to stay home for that, you know.
3: Anyway. You know what, Will? I think we're on to John. I think he's talking about so much to keep us away because it is attractive people there. I think I'm on to him now.
2: I'm on to you.
1: Just go. No, they sent me 1 year because of like, you know, because I was like kind of the years and years ago, I was like the, you know, okay, he's the loopy guy. So go to the naked bike ride and report back. And it was like, oh my God, this is not. And they already knew. They're like, yeah, we know. It's not going to be good. All right. All right, enough of that. All right, let's get out to the people, 310-844-4910 here on Sportsnet.

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0: Tranqui, tranqui.
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1: Tranqui. What?
3: What's happening? Thanks for joining us. Late night version of Sports Night. Westwood One Sports, Westwood One Sports app. We appreciate you hanging out with us. We got like 90 minutes left in the show, and then what's cool is they replay us again until Sunday morning early. It is very nice. You are more than welcome to call the show. In fact, you are encouraged to, because we'll continue throughout the hour. We'll do this the rest of the hour, where you tell us what we should be talking about, because I just remember, and I've done this for years and years where this came about, what I would be driving around listening to sports. I've done this for my entire life, and it's like, man, they should be talking about this. They should be talking about that. So I love to give you the opportunity to talk about what you want to talk about. Now, there's a lot of things going on. We've talked a ton about soccer. I've always said that soccer is kind of like the Olympics with shin pads, because everybody just really gets into it.

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0: people, you know, that expect to have that last cocktail before they land. So, you know, there's going to be a little bit more planning to it, but I think over time it's just going to be an accepted procedure. And we're hurting a lot of flight attendants. I mean, they're not just dealing with flying debris per se, but they're dealing with heavy, heavy carts. Mm-hmm. And if they're still out there, you know, between 18,000 and 10,000 feet on the descent, you know, that's potential for that cart to end up on body parts.
1: And yeah, I think that's a good.
0: I think a lot of injuries from that. So I'm a proponent of that. I would be in favor of that procedure for other airlines.
1: Well, last question from us today. So next week at this time, Mary and I and RJ will be broadcasting this show live from the Intrepid here in New York City. We've been talking about that for a few weeks now. That's going to be a part of the America 250 and the Sail 250 happenings. I think around 200 planes are going to be flying overhead as we broadcast. We got the Blue Angels coming as well. What's a warbird or a historic plane that you would enjoy seeing, Les?
0: Without hesitation, DC-3.
1: Yeah, DC-3.
0: It just, not only did it help the entire world, you know, the effort in World War II, as far as transport was concerned, between carrying troops, between carrying VIPs, but it began the airline industry.
1: Yeah.
0: You know, it was the first real airliner that we could put a little bit of comfort into for passengers. And and it's close to my heart because I have a type rating in the DC-3 and had the opportunity to fly it for a limited amount of time.
1: Well, if we see one next week, I'll grab a photo. Les, I hope you have a good upcoming 4th that's ahead. And as always, nice connecting with you. Safe travels.
0: Thank you, sir. See you guys later.
2: Thank you. Take care, Les.
0: Bye-bye.
1: All right. Well, there goes Les Abend. Always good talking to him. And right now, folks, as we prepare to pause for some sponsor messages, RJ is coming quickly. He's here in the studio with the latest Open Road. It's about 10 minutes from now. I think he's going to talk travel games or travel road games. We'll check in with Universal's Epic Universe later in the hour as well. They've been open a year now. Up next, though, Rudy Dreams on Travel. We'll be right back.
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1: 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Big news, folks. Starting this Monday and all next

0: I had a chance to spend a little time with Nick Virgos at the Rendezvous in Memphis, and it hooked me, those Greek spices and so forth. And I've absolutely continued to travel.
1: Super cool.
0: Oh, it's great barbecue. But well, listen, what you're offering there, I mean, there's so many places around the country. Is there a place around the country right now you think's having a moment?
1: I sound like a, you know, kind of an old fogey here, but I kind of don't pay much attention to what's kind of going on out there. You know, I mean, they're, most of my favorites kind of tend to be like the old school classics, you know, like, you know, Skylight Inn, like, you know, Sam Jones, Whole Hog, Rodney Scott, Whole Hog, stuff like that.
0: Okay.
1: And, you know, this sounds terrible, and I know it sounds terrible, but when I'm traveling, I'm usually not looking to go eat barbecue.
0: Yeah, I get that.
2: Yeah,
0: I understand that
2: makes sense.
0: Well, listen, what we want folks to go is we want them to go to Austin, enjoy Franklin Barbecue. Listen, you can get in, folks. Yeah, and as Aaron, you heard him say, you can also find his products. He does sell the sauces and meat rubs at franklinbbq.com. And we will post that recipe for the red chimichurri. That's going to be on our Facebook page and website. So, Aaron, happy 4th coming up next weekend. Thanks for your time, and congratulations on your success.
1: Well, thank you guys so much. Good to talk to you.
2: Yeah, likewise. Take care. Thank you, Aaron.
1: Okay, bye.
0: All right, well, there goes Aaron. Off to make some brisket and some more, I would guess. Coming up next, well, Rudy, he'll be here for the right stuff. Then Mary and I, we're going to look into July 4th drone shows to go experience toward the end of this hour. Stay with us. We'll be right back.
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3: Thank you so much for having me.
1: Well, great having you aboard this morning. So, you know, Mary and I will have this show down in Pigeon Forge in September for a big Let's Go America Tour event and live remote, and Dollywood will be part of that show. We're going to miss their Smoky Mountain summer celebrations. I want you to share with our listeners, though, some of the highlights of their summer drone shows.
3: I am so sad you're going to miss it because you are exactly right. Theme park drone shows have been captivating people over the past few years, and Dollywood, true Dolly fashion, is really rocking it. They are having a drone show, which you can see with a backdrop of the Smoky Mountains behind it, which I think is the most magical place to have a drone show. You've got the drones making little stars in the sky, and then you should be able to see the real stars in the sky right there. It's going to be fabulous, paired with a nighttime dance party through their Wildwood Grove. And then, of course, you got to go on their rides.
2: Absolutely. Which that part we'll do, but I'm sorry we're going to miss it. That sounds great. All right, let's head to St. Louis, Missouri, Grants Farm Summer Nights. Tickets start at just $14 a person. Sally, we love this place. The land was once owned by President Ulysses Grant. Of course, now it's the Anheuser-Busch family. We've been there during the day. What are they doing for summer nights?
3: Yes, I can't believe you've been there because I love Grants Farm as just a great place to hang out during the day. Now, during their summer nights, they have a ticketed event because what I love about Grants Farm is it is free during the day. Mm-hmm. But the tickets are starting at $14, which is quite affordable. You get to go in the evening, and what they have is all sorts of evening activities. Most importantly is their drone show. This is happening at 9 p.m. You get to sit, have maybe an Anheuser-Busch beer while you're at it, and watch a show in Missouri. If you are in the Midwest, it is worth driving to Grants Farm to go to this experience.
2: That sounds great. All right, let's stay in the Midwest for a little bit and head to Six Flags Great America in Gurnee, Illinois, a park that actually opened during our bicentennial in 1976. It made your list of top summer drone shows.
3: So they actually have their 50th. Anniversary celebration this year. Well, there's all sorts of celebrations this year. There's 250 in America, there's Route 66, and most importantly, Six Flags 50th anniversary.
2: Exactly.
3: So they are obviously celebrating with their own drone show. They've got all sorts of other activities. They have a
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24: 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The last World Cup game of group play was maybe the wildest. Austria and Algeria, 2-2 after 90 minutes, and then both teams scored in stoppage time, so a 3-3 tie in Kansas City, which allowed both teams to advance. A tie was the only result where Iran would not advance, so Iran is going home. They're celebrating in the nation of Congo DR. It's only previous World Cup 1974, known then as Zaire, and that one didn't go well. Three losses by a combined score of 15-0. But in this World Cup, a shocking tie with Portugal, and last night in Atlanta, three goals in a 22-minute span of the second half to get its first-ever World Cup win, 3-1 over Uzbekistan, Congo DR, moving on. Only game today, Canada and South Africa to kick off the knockout match. Just as that one, Westwood One Sports.
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0: Chicken Festival. Poor Reed and Karen have been scheduling this since, golly, April?
3: April, and maybe late March.
0: That's right, but I'm going to tell you what, the doors are open now at Sweet Creek. They've got a festival going on today, got all types of deals. Rob, I hadn't been here in 3 weeks. Look up there. Look, we got a new menu board.
3: Oh, Steve.
0: Rob,
3: that jumped out at me as soon as I walked in the door.
0: It did me. I tell you what, Reed's gone high-tech redneck out here at Sweet Creek.
3: There you go.
0: So that's looking good this morning. But if y'all want to be a part of the show, pick up the phone and call us, 334-240-9230. And you know what? That goes same if you're not here in Montgomery. That's the same number. That's an old habit to break, Rob.
3: It is.
0: Yeah, yeah. But y'all are listening to Cast and Blast Outdoors right here on Jock 740, the Power Pig, 101.1 FM, ESPN 106.7, and Hot Country 95.5. Rob, I want to go real quick, let folks know down there in Power Pig country, our good friend Mr. Luther Upton, you checked on him yesterday, and been down, been ill a little bit in the hospital, so please say your prayers and, and you know, just think about Luther right now. So he's been having some health issues, and we wish he gets what we want him to get well quick.
3: We really do, Steve. You know, we love Luther Upton to death, and you know, wish for him a speedy recovery. You know, he's a strong man, and I'm sure he's going to bounce back real soon, we hope. And but we wanted to throw that out there this morning.
0: Well, it's going to be a big day right here at Sweet Creek Farm Market, Pike Road. Looks like it's going to be a nice day, Rob. I mean, it's going to be hot and humid, but it's the time of year. I mean, we've only got, what, 3 days left or 4 days left in June, and we'll be in July. Next Saturday's 4th of July, and, you know, we haven't talked to the powers to be, but we may be on, we may not be on.
3: Yeah, yeah.
0: I bet you Laura says we're going to be on.
3: Yeah, well, we ain't worried about her.
0: Well, Rob.
3: But you're right. But where'd all the rain go? I heard in my little community, 11 inches.
0: You came back. Rob.
3: And it stopped.
0: Happened? Uh-oh.
3: And it stopped.
0: Jake.
3: And it stopped
0: Jake
3: completely.
0: Jake from Alpha. There he is.
3: Got that bad head going this
0: I'll
3: morning.
0: Tell you,
3: dang, he's got a full head of hair.
0: Don't rub it in. Don't rub it in. That's right.
3: Well, ours is covered up.
0: Yeah, that's right. I like to keep it that way. Well, Rob, welcome back to the great state of Alabama. We're glad that you're back home and decided to come back to work.
3: I appreciate that. Yeah, no doubt having to come back to work. It's good to be home. Of course, it was a good trip. Met a lot of interesting people. You know, I am still married. That's probably a good thing.
0: Yeah, 3 weeks with the wife, right?
3: Yeah. In tight quarters, too. We spent, 14-15 nights in the horse trailer. Spent the night in there, and that, you know, that was tight and comfy. And, you know, had the dog with us. Grace was with us, so she takes up half the room. But that was good. You know, Steve, we met a lot of interesting people on the way out there. We stayed at different horse
0: tell
3: motels.
0: Tell everybody where you were going, Rob.
3: Wyoming was the destination.
0: So now, Rob and his wife, the dog, and how many horses?
3: Two horses. In a trailer.
0: We're traveling across the great United States.
3: And it's a beautiful state. A beautiful state. A lot of great people we met at some of our different stops. And everybody was different. Everybody had a different spin. But, it was nice riding. And I enjoyed stopping at these different farms along the way and kind of see their deal and how everything's laid out. But got to find out real quick. There's a lot of horse country between here and Wyoming.
0: Yeah.
3: And a lot of, you know, and they use their horses for, you know, for cattle and certainly rodeoing and all. So, but that was good. You know, probably the most person that stood out the most was we were in Guthrie, Oklahoma, and we heard from the horse motel owner. They said they got another trailer coming in there about 11 or 12. And so we kind of tried to stay up for them. Steve, this horse trailer and truck rolls in there. I mean, bad to the bone truck, 35-foot horse trailer. And this girl hops out of the driver's side and gets out and unloads all these horses all by herself. I mean, she's doing it. And got to talking to her, and her name, I called her Crystal Gale. She had real long hair, big old tall, long-legged gal. But she was hauling 8 horses from Fort Worth, Texas. Guthrie was one of her stops to spend the night. And from there on, she was going to Oregon.
0: Wow.
3: And but a guy never got out of the truck, no boyfriend, husband, nothing. She was hauling these horses by herself, and she was a real deal.
0: Tough chick.
3: Yeah.
0: Tough chick. Calm down, Ryan.
3: Real tough. I mean.
0: Easy on the eyes.
3: Very easy on the eyes.
0: There you go. There you go.
3: But
0: remember, you were there with your wife.
3: Right? I was there with my wife and the dog.
0: Yeah.
3: But Crystal stuck out in my mind.
0: So y'all stayed in Oklahoma how many nights?
3: On the way out there, we stayed out there 2 nights.
0: Yeah.
3: And went to the Lazy E. Have you ever heard of the Lazy E?
0: I must say I have not.
3: Steve, it's like the Garrett Coliseum. It's owned by the, I forgot the family that owns what they do. But, man, it is where all, they were having the junior high school, and John, he'd enjoy this. They were having the junior high school professional championship rodeo. So these kids were in junior high school, and they were riding horses like it was no other. But we went there and saw that and went to Fort Collins. Of course, stayed there about 4 nights. Had my daughter's birthday. You know, met the new beau. Took him out to eat a time or two.
0: Is he going
3: to
0: pass?
3: I guess so.
0: All right.
3: Got some broad shoulders on him.
0: Well, he works.
3: He's a worker.
0: That's all you can ask.
3: He's a good worker, and I think he really likes her. And so that was interesting. And then from there, Steve, we went due north, southeast Wyoming, and stayed there in a friend's at his ranch. Stayed in his guest house. Stayed there 7 nights, and that was. That was the end all be all. I mean, Wyoming, they got the, what do they call them? Not sand cliffs. They got the.
0: Not the Badlands.
3: Not the Badlands. We were due east of that.
0: Did you go to South Dakota?
3: No, never did.
0: Came up through Colorado.
3: Went due north
0: from
3: Denver, Fort Collins, up there, And had a great time. I mean, we rode horses every day and lots of game. I saw the biggest jackrabbit I've ever seen in my life. I saw several jackrabbits. Well, one of them had to have been a different species. I'm telling you, Steve, that joker was as tall as my belt. He was at least 4 feet tall.
0: Yeah.
3: Nothing but ears. And that was real cool. And, you know, antelope, mule deer, elk, you know, the antelope and the mule deer, they're starting to drop their fawns right now. And so that was pretty interesting. You know, they were kind of, and they really started dropping when we were there. And that was cool. But almost fell off the horse one time, Steve. Rounded a bend by a creek, and a deer jumped up, bedded down 6, 7, 8, 10 feet from the horse, and horse went to backing up. And man, I was like going, it was everything I could do to hold on to that end of that saddle. And that was interesting. Went up to the Oregon Trail up there, checked out the wagon ruts and the in that rock, and went to Fort Laramie. You know, that was like Fort Laramie was like the final gate post or the final fort, you know, for the people going to Utah, Oregon, I guess even Montana for that matter, and that was cool, but it was a rough. Those folks had it rough out there, Steve. I mean, back in the day, you know, hostile Indians.
0: There's no doubt about it, Rob. That's got to be a rough life out there because, I go to Dakota every year. I go out there for turkey season in May. Just beautiful, diverse out west. Totally different. You know, I always talk about how beautiful it is out west, Rob. But I'll tell you, it's beautiful here too in the great state of Alabama and down in the South. We're just here every day. We see it every day. We become accustomed to it every day. But when you see something different. It sticks out.
3: It does.
0: God, man, that's just gorgeous.
3: Yeah, yeah, and it is a beautiful country all the way across from Alabama to Wyoming. It is just beautiful country.
0: I guess to me, because I've been to Oklahoma, Arkansas, Missouri, Idaho, Iowa. I found Iowa to be very interesting, flat. At least
3: I love Iowa.
0: Going up the interstate, but a lot of ag on the ride out there. A lot of ag going up through Virginia, Pennsylvania, New York,
3: Maryland.
0: Yeah, you go up that way, man. There's just a lot of ag compared to here. We got the mighty pine.
3: We got the mighty loblolly.
0: Yeah, exactly. But it is just totally different out there. And if you love the outdoors and you've never been, I highly recommend. And you know, I have flown out there and I've driven out there, and I must be crazy because I prefer to drive. I prefer to drive. And the reason I prefer to drive, I mean, if I have the time and the and a good vehicle and all the needs necessary to drive, you just get to see a lot of things. I find out of all of them, man, look at Jake. Jake's eating good this morning. He got a little sausage, gravy biscuit there, some Kaneka sausage. That man's doing good this morning. Where's the family, Jake?
5: Sleeping.
3: I can only imagine, Jake.
0: That's right, Jake from Alpha. You know, by the way, I have Alpha. Do you have
3: Alpha? I have Alpha.
0: Jake's not my agent, but I may fire my agent.
3: Jonathan is my agent.
0: Jonathan? I don't know Jonathan.
3: On Carter Hill?
0: Yep. Yeah. Jake says he's better.
3: Yeah.
0: He says he's better.
3: Come
0: y'all
3: see
0: hear Jake also on the round table with Doug sometimes.
3: I got you.
0: If you listen to that station. I don't know. We'll pick on him a little bit. But Doug was here this week. But anyways, here's Sweet Creek. But it's just beautiful to ride cross country like that and see those
3: sandstone.
0: Stages. Sandstone. Yeah.
3: That's what it is, sandstone.
0: Yeah. Well, did you see any turkeys? That's the most important
3: thing. Yeah, I saw turkeys. I did. Didn't see any poults. But they got some big old Miriams out there and with the white on their wing feathers.
0: Yeah, on their tail too.
3: Yeah, they were just calm, peaceful. You know, they didn't run. They didn't spook too bad, you know, anything.
0: Yeah, they don't seem to be as wily as our Easterns.
3: Uh-uh.
0: So before you know it, Rob, we'll be there. We're getting through the summer pretty quick. Like I say, we only got, 3 days left? And in June, what's today? Is that 27th, 28th?
3: I think so. I think we've got about
0: 70. No, today's 27th. No, 27th, 28th. Yeah, 27th, all day long.
3: 71 days to a kickoff, though. So that's kind of where you got to set the
0: banner. Are you all excited?
3: Hey, y'all should be. Killer, I heard on the radio that Bama picked up an in-state three-star. How exciting. Y'all got you a three-star from Alabama.
0: That's so unusual for us to have one that low.
3: Steve,
0: I guess it is big.
3: Have you seen the rankings for SEC? Killer, have you noticed the rankings for the recruiting?
0: Does it matter where you're at now?
3: Killer, did you realize that your team is last in the SEC in recruiting?
0: No way.
3: I'm shocked.
0: No way.
3: I'm just speechless.
0: I'm just throwing this stuff out. Here's the killer. You know, he always talks about me being a... No, I don't think so.
3: I mean, I'm just reporting the most current news. I mean, we like to talk about, you know, current news here on Cast and Blast, and we like to touch on sports every now and then.
0: Well, you know, Coach Tuberville, I'll never forget the thumb. But who's got the thumb now?
3: Y'all do.
0: No, who's got the thumb?
3: Y'all do.
0: We inserted your thumb. Yeah, we did. Six times in a row. Yeah. You know that Auburn hasn't had a winning season in 6 years?
3: And that's pretty
0: sad.
3: Is
0: that correct, Jake? 29 seasons. Jake's a sports guy. We got a sports guy on there now over here. We've actually got high tech.
3: So he can verify the three-star that's going to Bama, this in-state. He's an old lineman.
0: Well, God knows we need him. But, you know, Rob, stars, what does it really matter? In the grand scheme of things, I want you to think about it. How many guys have we seen five stars bust? Just bust, as Jake just said a lot of them.
3: Yeah.
0: A lot.
3: Yeah. Well, I mean, you know, of course, Auburn's built their program around three-star athletes. I mean, you know, we get them
0: in
3: there.
0: Did I tell you hadn't had a winning season since 2019?
3: But it's a new day. We've had a lot of coaches since that period of time.
0: Yeah, you know what, Bama fans? You guys that are mad at DeBoer think we need to get rid of him. Look at Auburn. See what's happened to him. See what has happened by changing coaches every 2 to 3 years. It's not smart, guys.
3: And Killer, what in the world's going on? Is Nate Oates leaving Bama to go to Michigan? I mean, things are falling apart since I've been gone, Steve.
0: Well, let me ask you a question.
3: In 3 weeks.
0: No, I don't think you have to worry about that because I want you to look at reality, not what you hear. Okay, where is Nate Oates right now? What school is he coaching
3: at? He's in Tuscaloosa.
0: How long has he been there?
3: Been a minute.
0: I think six, seven years.
3: I don't keep up with
0: him.
3: He's
0: done a great job.
3: I'll go along with it. Yeah, he's done pretty good.
0: Thank you, Bruce Pearl, because it wouldn't be for you, we wouldn't have Nate Oates. But, look at Killer. He's on it today, isn't he? Speed.
3: He's happy.
0: Yeah, nobody's there to watch him. He's taco a party and throwing down.
3: Yeah.
0: So, everybody, you know, I listened to that show in the afternoon coming back from campus. The bald-headed guy. I'm not going to say his name.
3: Oh, yeah, I know
0: Killer gets all upset. He's on Jake's station.
3: I grew up a block away from Doug.
0: Yeah, well, I'm not talking about Doug.
3: Oh.
0: Doug's a local. I'm talking about a nationwide SEC show.
3: Oh, a little pig-eared man?
0: Yeah, pig-eared. We big-eared.
3: All right.
0: Yeah, big-eared, yeah. And all these, he has all these phone calls, and I love information. I love interviews. I love intelligence. But these guys that call in, they just want to cut each other down and talk bad about each other. And, I mean, this guy may be an Ole Miss fan. This guy may be an LSU fan. And it's just, it's very negative, very negative. But there's Alabama people that just cannot stand Kalen DeBoer. And I do not understand that. They are not, if they need to look where we are with Kalen DeBoer in 2 years. When Nick Saban left, 34 guys went to the transfer portal. 34
3: Whoa.
0: Guys, Rob. That first year, I think we went 10 and... Was it 11-3? I believe it was 11-3. This past year, we went 11-4. His first 2 years, Rob, are better than Nick Saban's first 2 years, win record-wise. But these people are like, we need to get rid of him. If he's such a bad coach, why does Penn State want him? Why did Michigan want him? Why do these other big power schools want him if he's such a bad coach?
3: I don't know.
0: Look, the Nick Saban days, that era, I believe it's gone.
3: Oh, yeah, that's for sure.
0: Do you agree, Jake? Don't you? It's over, man.
3: Oh,
0: that's
3: yeah.
0: not going to happen
3: yeah.
0: again.
3: Yeah.
0: And we were lucky to have him.
3: Yeah.
0: Best thing he ever did is go to Miami.
3: Yeah, you know.
0: And then he decided he couldn't handle that. But do you think Nick Saban would succeed in the world today in college athletics?
3: Yeah.
0: I do, too.
3: I really do.
0: But
3: DeBoer had all of Saban's recruits to work with, so that's helpful.
0: Rob, 34 left.
3: Well,
0: and
3: I'll retract that statement then.
0: Yeah, you retract it. Hey, if y'all want to be a part of the show, I promise we're going to talk fishing next. You can call us at 334-240-9230. 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

0: Good morning. Welcome back. Appreciate y'all sticking with us here on Cast and Blast Outdoors each and every Saturday morning like y'all always do. 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
1: 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Doors are open. 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
0: Yeah.
1: Stop by here at Sweet Creek. I don't know how many booths they got behind us here. I mean, it's probably 70 to 100.
0: I believe it is, Steve.
1: Yeah, yeah. So it's a big day right here at Sweet Creek. You know, come by, get your sweets, get your food.
0: Watermelon.
1: Yeah, man, they got fresh produce. And one thing everybody likes when they travel, Rob, is boiled peanuts.
0: Yeah.
1: I love, that's a southern tradition. I'm probably going to grab a bag before I leave today.
0: Yeah, yeah, for sure.
1: I got to get me some boiled peanuts. You know, this time of year, Rob and I love to hunt. We really do. Rob's a deer hunter. I'm a turkey hunter. And then we both do the others also, but I'm probably a little bit harder turkey hunter than Rob, and he's a lot harder deer hunter than I am. So with that being said, but this time of year, everybody's tuned into fishing, angling, whether it be saltwater, freshwater, inshore. We all love to fish. Yes, I am on 106.7, Tim. Check out 106.7. But anyways, let's go to the National and Really Hotline 1 and talk to our angling expert, Dusty. Dusty, good morning. Welcome to Cast and Blast.
2: Good morning, gentlemen. How are y'all?
0: Good morning, Dustin.
1: Man, we're doing good. We are doing good, buddy. Are you doing okay? Everything good for you this summer?
2: Yes, sir. Yep. It's been a busy year. You know, everybody's gas prices are going down a little bit, so a lot of guys are trying to get offshore, and which makes us busy selling tackle to everybody, and it's been a really good year. So,
0: well, Captain Dusty, you really have made a great reputation for yourself. I mean, you, as far as being an outdoor angler, you know, as, really as far as being a great person and a great husband, soon to be a great father, congratulations on your soon baby-to-be. What are you thinking about, maybe another week, 10 days, so you'll be a father?
2: We got a couple weeks left, so counting down. I'm trying to get all the fishing I can in while I can. That was
1: we got another angler coming in.
0: He's having a little girl, Steve.
1: Well, girls fish. Do you know?
0: Girls do fish.
1: Dusty, you'll appreciate this. For the first time ever, the University of Montevallo bass fishing team has signed two females, a young lady named Emma from Kentucky and another young lady named Sarah from Mississippi.
0: Mm-hmm.
1: So we're going to have two females. We'll actually have a female boat, and we're not the first college to do that, but it'll be the first time in the history of the University of Montevallo we'll have a female team out on the water.
0: Well, congratulations on that.
1: I'll tell you what, Dusty, you're going to get a kick out of this. One of the guys called me and said, hey, Steve. I said, yeah, buddy. He said, did y'all really sign a girl? I said, we sure did. He goes, I don't know if that's a good idea. I said, son, why? You embarrassed? She going to beat you?
0: Probably so.
1: Yeah, I said, because look, I've seen her record and her performance over there in Mississippi. I said, she can catch fish, brother. She can catch fish. But, Dusty, you know, in freshwater, in the bass fishing world, in that competition, it really has turned into a video game with live scope. But, you know, it's just the way it is. But tell everybody, Dusty, who you work for, what you do, because I know Walter Craig here in Montgomery has relied heavily on you. When it comes, they have just put in a new tackle section, a new fishing section, and it wouldn't be for you. I don't know if it got completed, but you and Teddy got together and made that work. Tell us a little bit about

0: And we rep some really great brands in both the hunting and fishing space. So things like Tinks and Dead Downwind, Rolling Thunder Game Calls, but on the fishing side, stuff like Cast King, Z-Man, Bubba, Filet Knives and such, Spro, Kamigatsu, and the list goes on and on and on, Busby Tackle Boxes. So we have some really cool stuff, and, we get to do some really cool things, whether it be, help sponsor, college teams or, helps get stores going with their assortment, making sure they're ordering the right stuff. And, some people kind of know what they want, and some people, come to us for help and say, hey, I want to expand this section or this category, and, what should I get? And so that's our job, is to help people, get the right products in at the right prices and make sure they're not getting stuff they don't need, and be able to have a good selection for their local customer base. And, we have a couple, nice tackle stores in the area now. It's where a couple years ago in the Montgomery area, you had to either go to Bass Pro and Academy, and, now we have Walter Craig right in Montgomery, and also Harrison's up in Wetumpka is a fantastic bass fishing store too. So, the river region's got a lot of bass fishing close. I mean, you got Lake Martin, you got Jordan, you got the river, I mean, even the neighborhood at the waters, I mean, there's hundreds of people in there that fish every day. So it's nice to have a couple, good local spots, support some local families, and go buy, whatever fish and tackle you need.
1: That sounds really good. Let me ask you this now. When you go and set up a store, or an outdoor fishing store, outdoor hunting store, just like what you did, the stores that you just mentioned, does it ever vary from store to store or from region to region what these stores need? I mean, does the tackle, does it vary that much? What maybe works here in a store in Alabama versus one in Mississippi or South Carolina? Does it change much?
0: Absolutely, it does. One of the brands that I rep is Z-Man, and Z-Man is notorious or well-known for making the chatterbait. Chatterbait's a lure that pretty much every tackle store in some capacity sells. Some stores got six or eight different SKUs or pegs of chatterbait, and some stores, like a Walter Craig or a Marks or a Harrison's and stuff like that have hundreds of pegs of chatterbaits because we make so many sizes, colors, styles, from itty bitty to really large, and also different price points. And then, there's all that, but then there's the things like Steve was saying earlier, the live scope stuff, and certain areas, you get like down in the Mobile Delta, a lot of that stuff, it's not that you can't live scope down there, but it takes a little longer for some of those areas to really pick up that live scope culture and a lot of the lures and stuff that people use. Typical thing the past few years, like when you go to ICAST, all we've seen at ICAST the last few years is different styles of jig heads and plastic minnow baits for guys live scoping for largemouth and spotted bass and smallmouth and stuff like that. And this year it's going to be all the urchin style baits that everybody's freaking out about and raffling on Facebook and all that. And everybody's making them now, and it looks like a little sea urchin, and that's the new thing for live scope. I sell those in Mississippi and Louisiana, the Koike ones, which is one of the more popular ones, and, for the last 2 years, nobody's wanted anything to do with them, and now that it's blown up in the rest of the country, those slower areas are like, oh, well, we want them now, because everybody just wants them. So it does change, the stuff that, let's say, a Mark's Outdoors in Birmingham would sell is a lot different than, what somebody down in southwest Georgia near Eufaula would sell, simply because, the water clarity, versus a heavy largemouth lake versus a heavy spotted bass lake or Alabama bass lake. So it does change. The same thing when you get on the coast, too. The difference between coastal stores we call on in Louisiana, assortment is totally different than the ones in, Panama City and Destin and stuff like that. Just the water clarity, how they're fishing, a bunch of different factors go into it. So, yeah, every little area has different things, and it's the same with, even on turkey and waterfowl. There's different cultures inside, it's all the South, it's all the Southeast, but I have certain products that I can put in South Alabama, and I know they're going to sell, and then you go in the East,

0: side of South Georgia, and, you know, you couldn't get rid of it. So, and that's on the fishing and the hunting side. And it's just stuff that you kind of figure out over time. And, you know, it's just kind of a cultural thing. And sometimes things pick up in an area after, you know, kind of died off in another. So, it's kind of the fun part of it. It's like a puzzle all the time, trying to keep up with who wants what. And, also making those recommendations to people like, hey, you know, I think you should bring this in. It's, you may not be getting asked for it now, but in a couple months, you'll be glad you had it. And, you know, when that works out and they bring the product in and they're able to sell it all, it's a good feeling. So
1: nice. I know you do a great job at that. You know, one of our big sponsors of the show, Scott's Outdoors, do they have much of a fishing portion of their store set up for the anglers?
0: Yes, sir. Yeah, Mr. Guyton's got some nice stuff in there, and he's grown it, you know, the last couple of years, and catering to a little bit of freshwater and saltwater stuff. And I know he's got a couple of new stores. I haven't been in some of the newer ones he's got, mostly just the one in Jay, Florida. But yeah, they have some nice stuff.
1: Well, you be sure and tell him that Steve and I said hello next time you see him.
2: Absolutely. You know, he just opened up the brand new store right there in Evergreen, right off the interstate by the big flag. Right there, if, you know, if you're traveling south or coming back north, it's a great destination. Great, great intersection right there. You got a bunch of food places. You got Kaneka Sausage, but there you got Scott's Outdoor, Guyton, Montgomery,
1: Starbucks.
2: And those guys. Yeah, but I want to get back to that urchin lure, and I can't remember the name because, you know, Dusty, I'm around a bunch of guys. That's all they love to do is just fish, fish, fish, and they love the outdoors. We take them hunting too. But I just, man, when you look at that thing, you know, Dusty, I grew up with a purple fire tail, you know, and Texas rig, bullet weights. I didn't even have a tackle box. And, of course, I didn't fish at the level these guys fish. I mean, if you look at these guys coming in collegiate bass fishing, I mean, they got a truck that's probably $50,000 to $80,000. They have a boat that's $50,000 to $110,000. It's not a cheap sport. But when I first saw that thing, I said, you got to be kidding. But then it made me understand that bass, they're a predator, man. They are a predator. Those are bad. I mean, they are vicious eating machines. What drags the fish to want to bite that thing? What, I mean, because it just looks so weird.
0: Yeah, I've heard, you know, several different theories on that. You know, some people say, like, freshwater jellyfish and stuff like that. And, you know, I don't really know that all that's true. You know, bass are opportunity feeders, and, you know, if something's wiggling in front of their face when they're hungry, they're going to eat it. The key to the urchin-style baits is really the presentation. You know, it's not that they're seeking out whatever that's supposed to be all day long. I think it's how it's fished and how it's put in their face. And it kind of, from what I've seen, I could be wrong, but it seems like it's kind of a reaction style bite. So they're using, you know, there's guys that just throw them around docks and stuff like that and catch fish on them. But it seems like it's heavily used for live scoping, and they're burning it in front of that fish's face, twitching it in front of its face, creating like a reaction style. And, you know, at a blur, I mean, a fish's vision, I mean, that thing could look like a crawfish. It could look like a, you know, freshwater prawn. It could look like a bluegill. It could look like several things, depending on how it's being moved. You know, personally, I don't buy into it. I don't own one, and I've never thrown one, and I don't plan on it. I'm kind of hard-headed when it comes to lures. you know, I feel like if you find the fish and they want to eat, I can find something in my tackle box already that they can eat that don't cost me $20. But you know, it does work. It's a very effective lure, and, you know, a lot of the tour guys have used it. But one thing I'll say about a lot of those lures is, you know, a lot of those really trendy lures where everybody's buying them and use them at the same exact time, I feel like they kind of get worn out, and, you know, the fish get wise to them after a little while. Now, things come and go in waves, you know. Obviously, 10 years from now, the fish that are being caught today probably won't be alive. But fish do get wise to things in certain areas. So, you know, it's a trend like a lot of things. You know, every couple of years there's something new that's a craze everybody's got to have. They're hard to get, and then it kind of fizzles out. Once everybody gets them, has, you know, when every crazy bass angler that's just addicted to buying tackles, got 40 of them in their garage, and, you know, every tackle store's got 100 of them on the shelf, and, you know, they're not selling them as crazy. That craze will slow down. People won't throw them as much, and it'll kind of get back to, I don't want to say normal, it'll be back to whatever the new hot thing is. So, and that quirky thing is, you know, the urchin style baits, they're JDM tackle, you know, piece. So a lot of the stuff, new stuff these days you see that's getting really popular among bass anglers is JDM stuff, and that's just Japanese stuff. And so the Japanese bass fishing market, they've been making crazy stuff like that for a long time. And a lot of that stuff, rod, reel, line, lures, swim baits, you know, you name it, it's been over there for a while. And it's totally different than, you know, it might be close, but different than what we have here in the U.S. And then when it's available in the U.S., people go crazy for a little bit, and then, it calms down. So and that's part of it, too, is, you know, it's kind of a new fad, the JDM stuff, the last, 10 years. Once it gets, so available that it's, like I said, not hard to obtain, the craze kind of dwindles down. But, that JDM stuff is there's definitely something to it when it comes to, a lot of the lures you see out there, like Megabass is a company, and there's a few others that, make depths and several things that are super popular that have been, around in Japan for a few years, and then they finally make it to the U.S. market. So, I think, it's definitely a thing right now. They definitely catch fish. There's no doubt about that. But it'll probably, come back to reality here in a few years once they're steadily available.
1: Seems like the chances for the old MEPS could come back.
2: Hey, that's a good
1: day. Back in the day, in the early 80s, the MEPS.
2: And the Beetle Spin. And the Purple Firetail. What about using that lure? I mean, has anybody tried using it in salt water and inshore fishing, brackish water? And does it work there also, Dusty? Because, I get to take a lot of these trips. I mean, every year I go down to Mobile Bay with Ugly Fishing. I go to Louisiana with Native Adventures down in Venice. So I'm blessed to be able to go on those type trips. And I remember, when I first started going on those trips, Dusty, nobody used LiveScope. But now I'm starting to see some of these boat captains on inshore. Boat captains, I went on a tarpon fishing trip, and they were using LiveScope. But are they starting to use that type lure in the brackish water and salt water?
0: I have not seen that, no. I do know Patrick Garmison LiveScopes a lot. I've done it with him, and it's a blast. He's good at it. He's got it figured out. I've seen a few people, like some Facebook reels and shorts and stuff where guys are, pitching those urchin baits and fuzzy baits at redfish, and they'll eat it. And I'm here to tell you, if you think a bass is an opportunity eater, that'll eat anything, so will a redfish. I mean, I've caught redfish on anything that a bass will eat, from chatterbaits, spinnerbaits, buzzbaits, crankbaits, worms, crawfish, frogs. I mean, they'll eat a lot. So, I've no doubt in my mind, if you put one of those in front of a redfish, he's going to eat it. I have seen Z-Man made this fuzzy TRD series and the fuzzy nugget and the fuzzy bug, which is basically just some of our soft plastics that have little silly legs in them, rubber legs to them, and you can fish them various ways. And I have seen a little growth on that along the coast, even like the fuzzy nuggets, which is basically just like a little sphere, a little, a round ball that's about a half inch, and they have little silly legs all over them. And I've seen guys start using those for surf fishing and pitching them at redfish and flounder and stuff like that. So there's definitely some of that stuff bleeding over. The key with redfish is just finding something that, they want to eat that day, but they'll eat just about anything. So, I definitely could see that, leading over. I'll have to send Patrick some and tell him to catch some fish on it.
2: Well, that's funny, because down in Mobile Bay, that's who I use also, and that cat is good. I mean, even on a slow day, it's a great day with Patrick and Ugly Fishing. He does a tremendous job. Let's switch to saltwater, because, our snapper season came in a little bit early this year, May 22nd, and it's every day,
0: mm-hmm.
2: And I guess until we meet the quota. Apparently last year we didn't hit our quota like we have in years past, but by not hitting that quota, you would think they would have upped the limit a little bit. I believe it's only two snapper per angler, and I don't think you can count the deckhand or the boat captain anymore. But
1: bummer.
2: What are you hearing on the snapper season?
0: Yeah, I mean, the snapper season is one of those things that it's going to be ever-changing for a long time. I don't see them really changing the bag limit. You know, the fisheries and government and such isn't one to necessarily kind of put things back as far as, like, you know, if they bump it down to two, they're not going to bump it to four next year. If anything, if it ever changes, it's probably going to go to one instead of four. So, you know, that's just how things go as far as that. But I will say the state of Alabama, depending on what people say, you know, I know a lot of people just have a certain way they feel about, you know, the government and conservation agencies and such. But I will say Alabama CCA is, to me, one of the best in the country. Blakely does a great job, and when they say they're going to do something, you know, they actually do it, and which is rare, and they're pretty quick about things. So they have a good tabs on it. As far as snapper goes, that's kind of a different story. You know, everybody you talk to will tell you, you know, a different story on, you know, hey, there's plenty of them or there's none of them and all that. I know several guys that, you know, have no issues catching them right now. They got them kind of dialed in. And snapper move, you know, they're not born on a reef and live on a reef forever. You know, they do move around. There's 100 different theories on how or why. But I do agree with that. They do move, you know, not necessarily hundreds of miles or anything, but from spot to spot. And, you know, what it might be a mile or two. There's different reasons for that. And mostly because of food and for breeding would be, you know, the top two reasons. Same as a deer and same as a turkey.
2: Yeah, that dictates what we do in life.
0: Yep, absolutely. And so, but other than that, yes, snapper season has been good so far, aside from being a terrible weather year. There's been not a lot of great weather days this year. Especially for your console guys, your center console guys, they've, you know, been struggling because we've had, you know, several days of rough seas and storms and, you know, tropical systems and, you know, you name it. So the few days that guys have been able to get out there have been, you know, seems like it's been successful for everybody. So, and the bite's been good. I know, you know, plenty of buddies catching trout on the dock lights. You know, like I said, snapper and grouper stuff's been good, even from my buddies I know that fish out of Panama City. They're catching plenty of snapper and red grouper. And then, you know, we're in the middle of billfish season right now, or billfish tournament season. And there's a lot of guys that are doing really, really good there. The tuna bite, the mahi bite, and the blue marlin bite's been fantastic. So Metal Masher came in to the Destin tournament last week and with a 780-pound blue marlin.
1: Whoa.
0: Wrote them a pretty good check for about close to 500 grand. So,
1: no kidding.
0: Yep. So
1: that's insane.
0: Yeah, I mean, yeah, the saltwater bite's been fantastic, and it usually is. You know, that's the thing about saltwater fishing is, you know, the bite's usually always. I mean, there's bad days, but you can almost always find something to do. That's why I've always enjoyed it. Is, you know, on the worst of days, you know, we can go find something to catch. That's the beauty of it. But, yeah, the blue marlin bite's been pretty good this year. There's been a couple really good ones caught already and some good numbers. And there's been a couple big fish killed already. So.
1: Yeah, I like that. Captain Dusty, let me ask you this, not to change subjects, but let's switch over to farm ponds. And I know that's pretty much where everybody that starts out, they start out in a farm pond more than likely. You know, what is your theory on farm pond and keeping it balanced? You know, I know the old adage that I've always heard, you know, is, 30 pounds of bass per acre if you're over stocked with bass. But what about and there's so many people that have these ponds. It's just like property, you know. You got to manage your land if you want to have turkeys and deer and quail and so forth. But when it comes to these farm ponds, you know, they kind of play out after, you know, let's just say 12, 15 years, and this is just I'm just throwing those numbers out there, but after a period of time, that bass pond is going to get, or brim pond is going to get out of balance. And, you know, and so many landowners, they go in and they'll drain the pond, maybe add a little more structure to it, and then let it fill up and restock it. You know, is that becoming a trend? Because I know a couple landowners that one has already done it, and he told me he does it every 10 or 12 years. He'll drain his pond and start all over. You know, what are your thoughts on that? I mean, you know, I know of a pond that's 50 years old and has never been drained. And, you know, really has never been fertilized either. And I can go and, you know, I can catch some good bass in there and some pretty sizable ones. But is that something that's trending more popular to drain it and start all over? Or do you think just, you know, get a better maintenance plan, fertilize it more? Keep X amount of bass brim out of it to maintain it. What are your thoughts on all that?
0: Yeah, I don't, you know, I'm as far as pond management, I'm definitely not an expert, so I don't want to go too deep in the weeds on that. But my opinion, as far as the amount of ones I fish, I don't feel like it's necessary to drain one. I'm not saying you couldn't do it. If I were to drain it, you know, drain a pond, say I owned one and I were to drain one, I would be, you know, my goal would to be, you know, change and add structure. You know, that would be the reason I'd want to do it. As far as the fish goes, you know, there's usually nothing you can't do to help manage that pond without water in it or with water in it. You know, I mean, you should be able to keep a tab on your fish population. It's also, you know, and also, you know, your bait, your structure, your water clarity, your water, you know, quality too. So, you know, some really good pond management, you know, companies around here that can help you with that. Mm-hmm. And that would be the best thing to do. I mean, some people fertilize, some people feed. You know, the biggest thing, you know, like you were saying, as far as taking pounds out or taking bass out, you know, you do have to keep it in check. Because if you're not keeping any fish out of there, you know, they do run out of room, and they also run out of food, and that's the biggest thing is food source. So, you know, if you got a pond that's, let's call it 2 acres, 3 acres, and, you know, you never put food in there, well, you know, their main food source in that pond is going to be, you know, a lot of bugs this time of year. The bluegill are eating small, you know, nymphs and larvae of mosquitoes and, you know, whatever other bugs, mayflies, things like that. And your largemouth are eating, you know, cicadas, dragonflies, blue damsels, grasshoppers, frogs, turtles, bluegill, crappie, you know, so there's plenty for them to choose from, but, you know, a 1 pound bass, you know, he can only eat smaller bluegill and bugs. And, you know, if those bugs aren't there, you know, a lot of times people spray pesticides on their green fields and stuff like that, and that'll affect the bug population around that pond. And then, you know, that's less food for your bass to eat. And same thing on, you know, your bluegill. If you don't have a lot of bluegill in there or crappie in there, you know, and I've heard people say that having healthy crappie population, you know, kind of prevents growing big bass. And I've seen it more than, I mean, several times where, you know, the biggest bass and the biggest crappie, you know, you're going to catch are within a few feet of each other. You know, I think if you have plenty of other bait sources, shad, shiners, and things like that, you know, I'm not saying, old Billy Big Mouth ain't gonna take a swing at a crappie, because he's going to. But you know, I don't think those crappie will really hurt what those bass are doing if the bass have plenty of food source. You know, if they're competing for the same food source, the bluegill, the catfish, the crappie, the largemouth, the spots, you know, they're all gonna, you know, somebody's gonna fail and not do as good because somebody's gonna out eat the other one. So you kind of just have to make sure your stuff's in check, it's a balance, and make sure there's enough food to feed everybody that you're trying to raise in that pond. You know, as far as the smaller bass go, you know, they're hungry, they're trying to grow. Same thing as like a turkey poult, you know, you got to have food for them and for them to be successful. And if there's not a lot of food on the ground, you know, they're going to struggle. And so same thing with a smaller bass, you know, you got to have bugs and little minnows and, you know, the pond I fish right now in my neighborhood, you know, there's probably thousands of fingerling bass right now schooled up, and they're trying to eat your line. And you'll see them on top just eating little tiny little, you know, bluegill fry and also just chasing all kinds of bugs around. So, you know, that's their food source. And then, you know, the 8 pound largemouth in there, they're not worried about those tiny little fry for those little bugs. They're worried about a gizzard shad or a crappie or anything else. So just making sure you have balance. You know, everything can always be better, but, you know, balance in your pond. And I would say, you know, structure that gives them somewhere to live is a huge thing. You know, if your pond's just a big bowl of dirt, you know, they're just going to roam around, and then they're going to huddle up deep. But if you have lots of wood, rocks, and different types of structures for them to live around, it's a safe haven for the bait. It gives them an ambush point and somewhere for them to lay. And that's the key to kind of just making fish happy. So if you have good structure, good water quality, and plenty of food, and you just kind of keep everything in balance and don't have too many of one thing, you know, your pond can be successful.
1: Mm-hmm. You know, one time a friend of mine gave me a bunch of crawdaddies, a couple sacks, and I put them in the pond. And those crawdaddies, and my fish did not bite good after that. I guess they're all fat and full. But those crawdaddies, I mean, it's amazing, Steve. They crawled like 200 yards out of the pond, all up in my yard.
2: Well, that defeated the purpose.
1: It did. I mean, but, you know, it was just something, I guess it was a little trend. But the other day I came home after having all that rain in my little spillway, there were thousands and thousands upon thousands of little bitty brim, warmouth, I don't know what they were, and they all went out the pipe and... There were just tons of them right there. The smell would make you sick to your stomach. And it made me think that, you know, I got way too many little bitty fish in there, you know. But,
0: yeah.
1: Then you need to get it checked, probably. Be the smartest thing to do.
0: Having all those smaller fish, you know, like they're going to be, you know, those are all fish that are born last year or this year, depending on their size, you know, and that's a food source for your bass, you know, any bass from, you know, 8 inches to 10 pounds is going to be feeding on those. So it's not terrible to have, you know, because it's not like they're eating big crawfish or snakes or frogs or stuff like that. You know, a bigger bluegill or something like the panfish will try to take a swing at a lot of that stuff if it's sizable. But it is a food source, you know, and that's how, you know, a lot of those bass and those ponds, that's how they survive is, you know, they go straight to those things.
1: Mm-hmm. Captain Dusty, man, we appreciate your time. You're always very intelligent and very informative. You know, for people to listen and understand, we appreciate your time. And, you know, please don't be a stranger, because this is a great call, and I know people need to hear this stuff.
0: Yeah, absolutely.
2: It's that time of year everybody wants to go put wet a hook. So, Dusty, as always, man, we appreciate you. Folks, if you go into Walter Craig, you look over there, see how it's set up, you say, dadgum, that's good. Thank Teddy and Dusty.
1: That's right.
2: Don't be a stranger to it. Give us a holler back, Dusty.
1: Thank you, man.
0: All right, guys. We'll do. Thank you.
1: Take care.
2: So much.
1: Good luck with you, baby.
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13: 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World Cup group play is over. All it did was eliminate 16 of the 48, and many of those teams never really had a chance. When you combine the scores of the games that involved Qatar, Haiti, Curacao, Tunisia, Iraq, and Uzbekistan, they were outscored 64-11. Panama only gave up 4 goals but never scored one. One team that many thought would move on and is not is Iran, who last night was watching the late game between Austria and Algeria, hoping one team would win. That would put Iran in the knockout round, but in a wild game in Kansas City, it ended 3-3. Both teams scored in stoppage time, and both teams advanced. Iran goes home. Round of 32 begins this afternoon, 3 Eastern in L.A., Canada against South Africa. The first ever knockout run game for both teams. John Stash, Aaron Westwood, 1-4.
14: The tents. We invite y'all to come on out.
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16: Now, that's a good idea.
14: Absolutely, man. And by the way, Rob, I ended up getting a wok, an electric wok for Father's Day. And I've had so much fun with that thing. I love
16: what is that
14: cooking.
16: Like?
14: That's Chinese, you know, Asian cooking. I had the wok, man, you know.
16: You cooking a bunch of rice?
14: Well, I stir fry my rice in my wok. I sure do.
16: Huh.
14: You know, I'm a very accomplished chef, by God. And nobody's ever told me that. I just claim that title.
16: You used to be a restaurateur.
14: Yeah, well. My family. I wasn't the guy. Ryan was the guy behind the restaurant. But, you know, it's I love that wok, but I went by Desk Connection, and I made some Kung Pao shrimp the other night. Oh, man. Knocked your socks off.
16: Was it a little spicy?
14: Well, I can't handle a lot of it, but I did put chili paste in there.
16: How sensitive your stomach
14: Ooh,
16: is.
14: Buddy, yeah, man. It's not fun getting old. It's not
16: no,
14: fun
16: it's not.
14: So, with all this rain, let me give you a little hint. You want to keep that car clean? There's only one place in Montgomery, Alabama, Central Alabama. 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
16: For sure.
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16: It is.
14: 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They got a location in Auburn, Opelika, and one right here in Montgomery, Alabama. They're not the cheapest. They're simply the best. That's all I got to say. If you're looking for a steak, whether it be a ribeye, a filet, a New York strip, you're looking for a heavy-duty pork chop, go by Pepper Tree Steak and Wine.
16: Sure.
14: Jeff and Kathy and the staff, they will flat get you fixed up. And if you don't feel like cooking, go to the Big Mike Steakhouse. Big Mike.
16: Why not? That's a great idea, Steve.
14: You know, Killer got a little promotional item for Big Mike's.
16: Yeah, he did.
14: Courtesy of Rob and Steve. And I wonder if he's gone yet. Oh, yeah. Killer, yeah, he did.
16: But we don't know if he's been yet.
14: I don't know if he's been yet. But their new location in Millbrook, I hear, is packed. You went and said you had a good time.
16: Yeah. Matter of fact, had a great time. One time, and it was so crowded, we had to leave. And we came back the next week or two, 10 days. Went during the week, Steve, and that was good. That was a good experience. But Killer, you're going to love it, man.
14: Yeah.
16: I mean, get you a big old filet or a ribeye. And they've got crab claws, Steve. Crab claws.
14: And they're really good. I always get the crab claws.
16: I do, too. I did that one time. They were very good.
14: Oh, yeah. But you can't beat the steaks. Can't beat the steaks. But, you know, I like to go there about once a month and have somebody else cook. But I do love to cook a steak.
16: Yeah.
14: I like cooking my own steak sometimes. I don't know why.
16: Sure, everybody does.
14: Go by Pepper Tree and grab that steak up, buddy.
16: Great idea.
14: But it's that time. This time of year, we just had Dusty Hayes on, talking a little fishing.
16: Mm-hmm.
14: And he knows his stuff. I hope you guys listen because he knows what he's talking about. He does a great job. The one question I really wanted to ask him, you know, we have federal waters and state waters. And it used to be that Alabama state waters only went to 3 miles, I believe. And now it's 9 miles. So you can go 9 miles out and be in state waters. One thing about the state of Alabama, we had, I believe, the first artificial reef system in this state right here.
16: Yes.
14: And
16: thanks to Chris Blankenship.
14: Yeah. Well, it was going on before Chris. I will say that. Chris, where Chris came in, he came up with Snapper Check.
16: Mm-hmm.
14: The state of Alabama led the nation in Snapper, in the management of Snapper. But the one thing that puzzles me, and last year we didn't hit our quota. We didn't hit our quota last year. I don't understand why the limit's still 2, and I really wanted to get into that with Dusty, but maybe next time we'll do that. Because I go to Louisiana, I went snapper fishing. I probably was 6 miles out of the mouth of the Mississippi. It was the last day of their snapper season. Boat captain said, "We're tearing them up." Rue did. Captain Rue said, "Man, we are tearing them up, Steve." He said, "We can either speck and redfish and struggle all day, or we can go catch some snapper." And he said, "We can do it.
16: Let's go."
14: But we bought 2 5-pound boxes of squid. you know, good thing about snapper, you drop it down and pull it up. Drop it down and pull it up. You know, with speckled trout, redfish, you got to cast, whether it be live bait or artificial. Captain Patrick down at Ugly Fishing, I've only live bait fished with him one time out of about six times. One time. The rest of the time has been artificial and hadn't made a difference. I always sort of thought live bait was better than saltwater inshore. And even in farm ponds, I mean, you know, if you're going after a big bass down in Florida in one of their trophy lakes down there, they tell you to get shad. You know, get you a big old shad and throw it out there. It seems to work a lot better with a bobber. But, hey, everybody has their own thing. But here our limit in Alabama is two. Now, we didn't hit our quota last year. And I'm not, I can't remember about the year before. I know it was.
16: I think we hit it the year before.
14: Well, hold on, though, Rob.
16: It was smaller.
14: I'll say this. If we did, it took a long time to get there. You know, for a long time, snapper season, once we hit that quota, there was no end date. When you hit that quota, that's when the end date is.
16: Right.
14: You know, we went to weekends, then we went to 4 days. Now we're 7 days a week with snapper fishing. They're really trying to hit that quota. But, guys, why not pump it up one more snapper to three? Louisiana's four.
16: Well, they may be.
14: And I think we've got a better snapper population. Maybe. I don't know what the reason is.
16: That's a good question for a biologist with the state, for sure.
14: Well,
16: you know, if they're there, why not? I mean, why not catch a few more? But I guess they, you know, consistency, you know, probably plays a role in that. You know, if you take it, yeah, I guess it'd be hard to fluctuate the limit, though. Wouldn't you? I mean, it's like turkey season. Well, this year you can kill four. You know, and then next year, well, we're going to cut it to two and then back to three or four.
14: Well, you know what
16: confuses a lot of people.
14: You know what opinions are like, and we all have one.
16: Yeah.
14: Yeah.
16: Well, nobody wants to like to be confused on the limit.
14: You know, I try to avoid turkey, but you brought it up, but I still think it doesn't need to be four. You know, Ted and I talked about that a couple of times, and he thinks four is fine, of course. Ted likes to hunt by himself, and I understand that. I do understand that. I like to hunt with somebody else.
16: Yeah, I like to hunt by myself. How many turkeys did Ted kill this year?
14: I think he killed three in Alabama.
16: Yeah.
14: I think. He went out of state, too.
16: But three in Alabama, and he likes to.
14: I think.
16: And he wants to keep it at four. Yeah.
14: Yeah.
16: But people, and I get it, you know, 40-acre and a mule kind of guy, turkey hunting, you know, let's cut it back. But if you got a lot of good places to hunt and, you know, I can see the argument for keeping it like it is.
14: Well, we just shifted out of fish right into turkey. Imagine that.
16: Yeah.
14: So we're going to get back to fish. I think that it costs so much to get out and go saltwater fishing. I mean, even if you own the boat, you got to put fuel in it. You got to, you know, tow it there.
16: You got to store it.
14: Oh, my goodness. It's not a cheap, cheap hobby. And it's probably cheaper to go on a charter than to own a boat.
16: Yeah, go on a party boat where you're elbow to elbow with 150 people.
14: I've never done that.
16: And you've never been on a party boat?
14: Never been on a party boat. I mean,
16: that's a poor man's way to fish.
14: It is.
16: And I've done it.
14: Did you catch fish?
16: Yeah. Sure did.
14: Any size?
16: No, about like what everybody else is catching, you know. Really wasn't too good, but...
14: Was it snapper season?
16: Yes.
14: Okay.
16: Yeah. But, you know, people like to go catch those big snapper.
14: Yes, trophy snapper.
16: You know, the trophy snapper, you know, the 18, 22-pounders.
14: Yeah. But my point being, it's cheaper to go buy it from Dusty Connection than it is to go fish for it, correct?
16: Yeah.
14: And I would like to see the limit up a little bit. I mean, if you got a boat captain, a deckhand, and three other people on the boat, that's five people. I mean, we can only keep two in Alabama. That would be 10 snapper. Okay? Well, now they've cut out the deckhand and the boat captain.
16: How long ago did they do that? A couple, two, 3 years?
14: Yeah, I think in that range.
16: That hadn't been long.
14: No, it hasn't. But, you know, we had Captain Patrick on the first weekend you were gone. And he brought that up because he also offers snapper fishing.
16: Mm.
14: But the thing is, when you're in a center console, and just like Dusty said, the water's been rough this snapper
16: season.
14: It has been. It's been rough. And so if you're on one of those little 23-foot center consoles.
16: Going to beat you to death out there.
14: One thing I would love to do, I've always wanted to do it, and I've never done it,
16: what?
14: Is I'd like to get out in a kayak in the ocean and fish off a kayak. Now, I see some of these crazy videos on social media. Guys, I do like social media. You know, there are positives and negatives to everything, but I enjoy watching people hunt on social media. I enjoy watching people fish on social media. I enjoy watching people make fools out of themselves on social media. But it seems I've always thought about kayak fishing, and it used to be pretty reasonable, but now if you really get a kayak that's decked out, it's not cheap. It's not cheap anymore. I mean, some of these kayaks go for $10,000 to $20,000. To me, that's not cheap.
16: No.
14: I'm not the Newman.
16: If I'm going to put that kind of money, I'm going to buy a boat.
14: Rob, you ain't going to get a boat for $10,000 to $20,000. Well, wait a minute. You did buy one.
16: I got a pretty good deal. It loves to go in circles.
14: Does it really?
16: Yeah.
14: Well, you just make bigger circles as you go. You go.
16: Well, that takes talent, skill with your feet.
14: Just to let y'all know, Rob bought a boat from the program, and it was an old beat-up two-man boat. We sold it to him very cheap just to get it out of the storage.
16: Yeah.
14: Nobody was using it, and it was hilarious. But he got a great deal. It floats.
16: I did get a good deal.
14: It floats, right, Rob?
16: It does float.
14: It's got chairs.
16: Got chairs. I do like the chairs.
14: And it'll hold a lot of weight.
16: It will. It'll hold about 575 pounds.
14: And it actually has two props.
16: It does.
14: But one prop doesn't work.
16: One prop doesn't want to work as well.
14: Yeah.
16: So I'm going to charge my battery up.
14: That's why it goes in circles.
16: But it's a, you know, it's a nice little boat. I can't wait to try it out. You know, but it does float, and it's green, and I do like the color of it. So
14: camo for the fish.
16: Camo for the fish.
14: That's right. Well, but back to kayak fishing. You know, Bassmaster has actually brought in a kayak series for colleges. They have college kayak, and it's very, very small right now, but I'm very tempted to try to bring it at Montevallo to fit in with our bass fishing team. I'm thinking about it.
16: I mean, I think it'd bring a different element to the program.
14: Well, look, you throw it on the top of your truck, ratchet it down, bind it down, go to the lake. Usually one man can unload a kayak. Unload that kayak, set it up, you're gone. Some of them come with they have kayaks now that have trolling motors, you know, and I've seen they have those portable live scopes that you turn with your hand. But I just think that for a guy that doesn't make a lot of money and he wants to fish, I think kayak might be the way to go.
16: You think it's a little better than a John boat?
14: I think it brings a different element. I mean, it's not as wide as a John boat.
16: Yeah, more maneuverable. But getting that kayak out there in the Gulf, I don't know if that's really a good idea.
14: Well, you know,
16: I can see people doing the Coosa and some of these backwaters, you know, in a kayak.
14: But with that being said, Rob, a lot of these kayaks have pontoons, you know, that reach out or what do they call them?
16: Stabilizers.
14: I wouldn't call it a stabilizer, but it's like two pontoon on each side of it that hooks in and, you know, it keeps it stable. It's stable because, you know, you go like this.
16: Yeah.
14: That's going to keep you on top of the water. It goes like this. We're doing a visual on radio
16: you
14: now.
16: You better take a little Dramamine
14: good.
16: Before you get out there.
14: Well, see, I've never been seasick.
16: You never have?
14: Never been seasick. And I've been on the water a lot. I used to race sailboats back in my younger days.
16: What kind of sailboat? A little Sunfish?
14: I have done some lasers, which is about like a Sunfish, and then I've done some bigger. I've been on a 60-footer. I crewed on a 60-footer.
16: Well, Steve, you opened up the door we can talk about.
14: Well, you know, I always thought, well, I think I forgot more than what I ever learned. My brother was always the boat captain. My brother's 18 years older than I am. And the first boat we had was a Ranger 23. And we raced it out of Mobile Bay and the Buccaneer Yacht Club. There's three or four yacht clubs.
16: Look out now.
14: Yeah. But he went to work for a company called Midnight, who had a 60-foot boat called Heavy Metal. Heavy Metal was probably the biggest racing sailboat, maybe, and one of the biggest on the Gulf Coast. But, man, that thing would fly. And it was a metal hull, a metal hull. You know, most of them are fiberglass. Metal hull, and that thing was bad to the bone, man. We used to always race in the Dolphin Island race. And put that spinnaker up, and, buddy, we led the pack. I mean, 300 boats behind you, 400 boats behind you. You turn around and look, and, you know, we're a good half mile, mile ahead of everybody because we were so big.
16: Yeah.
14: I mean, you know, we had big sails. It was built for racing. It was fun.
16: What? How many knots? How many knots equals per hour? One.
14: I believe a knot's like 1.3 or 1.4. We can Google it and find out at the rate. Right. I mean, if you really want to know.
16: Well, I was just going to throw that out there, a little trivia.
14: You know, Rob, I remember the Ranger would get up to about 7-8 knots. Now, look, these new racing catamarans they have that you see on TV with these foils, you know, the sails like a foil, man, them son of a guns, they fly. They're doing 30. 30, and I mean, they are getting it.
16: With no motor noise at all, nothing but the wind.
14: Well, you know, you think it's quiet on a sailboat. Yeah, there's no...
16: A lot of flapping.
14: A lot of flapping, a lot of line hitting your mast, and going ting, ting, ting, ting, ting, ting, ting, and it's just... But it's peaceful.
16: Yeah.
14: It's very peaceful to be on a sailboat. And, you know, a lot of times you got point A to point B, you just can't go straight a lot of times. Sometimes you got to zig and zag to get to B. And my brother was really good. I mean, when we had races, he's very intelligent. He's 84 years old. He still could probably get on a sailboat. But he would chart our course in a race, and it'd be longitude and latitude. I never learned how to do it. I should have.
16: Well, you were the younger brother.
14: I could tell you what I was. I was the deckhand. I mean, hey, man, give me a beer.
16: Yeah.
14: And I guess it's something, I don't know if it's illegal to go sailing and drink a beer.
16: I couldn't imagine why.
14: Yeah. Well, I don't know. I mean, but I know it used to happen.
16: Yeah, I'm sure.
14: Yeah.
16: Well, you got little kids floating out to you, giving you margaritas on the lake. You know,
14: oh, yeah.
16: So there's got to be a little wiggle room in there.
14: Hey, if y'all want to be a part of the show, call us 334-240-9230. 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Come see Ken Harsha. He's walking in the door. There's Ken Harsha.

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0: Good morning and welcome back. Appreciate y'all sticking with us here on Cast and Blast Outdoors on the second hour. Do not forget the replay. Killer, have it all potted up, ready to roll in the mornings, 9 to 11. So y'all stay tuned for that. But in the meantime, give us a call, 334-240-9230. Come on.
1: We're coming to you live, Sweet Creek Farm Market. Doors are open. It's the Chicken Festival out here today. Man, it's starting to fill up. Y'all come on out. And by the way, it's not pontoons, it's outriggers. And it took Ken Harsha, who was at the top of our class in 1979 at St. James.
0: I can see why.
1: Yeah, he came in and corrected me right off. He said, not pontoons, you big goofy idiot. He said,
0: stabilizers.
1: No, it's not them either. It's outriggers.
0: Outriggers.
1: Yeah, let's go to the National Land Realty Hotline 1 and talk to Jerry Joe. Jerry Joe, good morning. Welcome to Cast and Blast.
2: Hey, where I come from, we call them training wheels.
1: Training wheels, yeah. Ken.
0: I like that. I can relate to that.
1: Hey, but Jerry.
2: I kept getting a visual of Steve out there in a kayak, you know, with these big sharks circling all around him, kind of like old man in the sea trying to get his fish. So
1: it's so funny, Jerry. You mentioned old man of the sea, and that's the first thing. When Ken came in, I said, it reminds me of Ernest Hemingway and, you know, catching that sailfish and strapping it at the side of his boat and shark, he's having to keep sharks off of it and everything. Exactly. But to me, man, Jerry, if you were out there in the Gulf and you hooked up with a sailfish or a marlin or something of that size, it would drag you all over the place in one of those kayaks.
2: Well, first of all, I wouldn't be out there in a kayak with training wheels. I'd be in a chartered fishing boat. I'd let that captain that's on y'all's show take me out. So.
0: Yeah, it always pays to have a good captain. Put you on the fish real quick. Time's money out there, you know.
1: Yeah.
0: Exactly. Time is money.
2: Exactly.
1: It is. Well, Jerry, what's been going on with you?
2: Man, I tell you, this land business has really been very interesting over the last couple of years. You know, we've really transitioned where a lot of people that had land and property, you know, they managed for timber and they also managed for wildlife. And now it's getting to be, if you really want to increase the value of your property, you need to manage for wildlife first and your timber second. Mm-hmm. And what I mean by that is, you know, the timber prices, especially the pulpwood prices, are down, you know, pretty good bit significantly, but the recreation value is up. And I would, you know, really, if you really want to increase the value of your property, of course, you always need to manage your merchable timber. You don't need to forget about that. But, you know, managing your property, people ask me what's one of the best things they can do to their property, and I say the best thing you can do at the cheapest price and the best return is burn, baby, burn. Yeah. And I really think people need to get in this, you know, and you hit a dry spell later this summer, a good time to get your fire lanes ready. So when you do get ready to burn this spring, they'll be kind of halfway ready and pushed in and dished in. I really think this burning is big. Anything you can do to manage your timber, you know, for the first time, this hack and squirt going through, if you got a pretty white oak and it's surrounded by a bunch of sweet gum trees, just do the hack and squirt method and kind of open up and get some daylight in your hardwood forest floor, I think is big. These things will really, I think, increase the value of your land. And that's the market we're in right now.
0: Yeah, and that's a good thing, Jerry. You hit it right on the head. You know, you do these hack and squirts, and I've been doing hack and squirts for years. I mean, probably even before it even really got popular. Yeah, my whole idea, you know, if I'm in some woods, you know, and I can see just for days, you know, 100 yards, 150 yards through there, I mean, yeah, it's great when the acorns drop, but after that, there's no cover for these deer. And, you know, you lay that stuff down, you know, get it parallel to the ground.
2: Tell Steve to be quiet.
1: I can't help it, Jerry. I can't help it. Yeah, I was crying for those poor sweet gums that y'all were hacking and squirting.
0: Oh, forget the sweet gum, the elm, the hackberry, the daggum, sycamore. You know, there's so much in there that's really not even useful. But you're so right, Jerry. I mean, why not manage it?
1: I had a forester on the last couple of weeks because poor old Rob Newman was a world traveler. And he was talking about sweet gum having a value.
0: Oh, for crossed eyes.
1: Well, he's just talking about sweet gum pulp. It puts weight in the trailer.
0: Yeah, well, there's several ways to look at that.
1: I'm just being devil's advocate.
0: I am not a big sweet gum proponent.
2: This is what's kind of happening.

0: not a
1: I'm
0: big,
1: just being devil's advocate.
0: I am not a big sweet gum proponent.
2: This is what's kind of happening in our timber industry, and it's happening slowly. So we're not, you know, it's happening in ways. We keep having pulp mills and stuff closed down, and they're not opening back up. And at our boot camp a couple of weeks ago, we had a guy, a forester from Atlanta, that manages a lot of natural resource assets, timber and stuff like that. And he had pictures of these eucalyptus plantations in South America. Mm-hmm. And in 6 to 7 years, they got a merchable, you know, tree to cut down that's got more fiber per acre and better fiber than we can grow on pine trees in 15 years. And sure. And they can do it half the time. And so, you know, we're actually importing a lot of our pulp now where you know it's, you know, business is all about get it to me faster and cheaper. And they mm-hmm. and this South American pulp market right now with these eucalyptus trees is just amazing. And that's what we're competing against, and it's not going away. So we'll probably always have a pulpwood market here, but it'll never be as probably as good as it's been in the past. Now the saw timber yeah. side, you know, we still need the you know, for construction and building. I think that's going to be viable, but anytime you cut timber, you got pulpwood involved, so it's going to be a challenge to try to find some new markets, you know, for our pulpwood type trees.
1: Jerry, I want this question. When it comes to land and purchasing land, and through the years, I mean, you and Rob and I have been around a long time. We've seen this through land. We have a passion for the outdoors and for land. But it used to be at a time when you could, and I'm talking years back, I mean, you could find land. I remember finding it $300, $400, $500 an acre across Alabama, maybe even cheaper. But you would have timber, and you could cut the timber, and it would pay for a substantial part of that land. Are there still opportunities like that as far as timber goes with mm-hmm. a piece of property?
2: Very, very rarely. You would have everything would just have to line up perfect, and the odds of that happening are probably almost like winning the lottery right now. I mean, it just probably is not going to happen. Unless, you know, if you hit a real rainy spell and you just had the perfect track that they could get in and wet weather log, you might get close. But for the most part, you won't. But land is, you know, you don't have to depend on the timber to pay for it. If you know, the old saying, you know, the best time to buy land was yesterday. The second best time is today. You know, they ain't making any more of it. So I think, you know, you don't wait. Keep waiting to buy land. You buy land and then wait. And mm-hmm. and that's where this asset class has done so well. You know, it's almost doubled. You know, I would say it's gone up 35 to 45% since COVID, just since COVID.
1: Yeah,
2: and so it's a great asset class, you know, for investing.
1: Jerry, I'm gonna ask you this question. Through history, you know, people invest in different things. They may invest in a business, but compared to the stock market. If you invest, take your money, invest it in land, or you take your money, invest it in the stock market, I would say the land's much more stable and it's going to bring you a lot more pleasure.
2: Until we hit COVID, I know timber outperformed the Dow. You know, it did outperform it. But since COVID, I would have to say the Dow has probably jumped a little bit above that. But land is still competitive as an investment and an asset class to put in your portfolio. So I still think it's in the ballpark because, I mean, anybody, you know, people have just made an incredible amount of money in the Dow. It's, you know, it's almost, you know, it's more than doubled since COVID. So it's not much that can compete with that. But, you know, land has done very well. It's kind of like investing in gold and silver. It's a tangible asset. You can touch it. You can feel it. You can, you know, you can put it in your drawer, and it's something you can hold on to, and so that's why a lot of people like investing in land. And you know, Alabama land, people are really and Southeast land in particular, people are starting to come from other parts of the state, and you know, and part of me as an Alabamian, you know, you hate to see, you know, new people coming in, but that's the market. and

0: People are drawn to the Southeast because we got cheap property taxes. You got your very liberal land usage. You don't have people telling you what you can and can't do on your land and that type thing. So the South is, as we know it today, 10 years from now, will probably look different with new owners in there. So we got to pay real close attention to these elections and make sure we elect officials that are going to be in harmony with our basic, views and all that.
1: Well, not only that, the recreational value that a piece of property has, and I mean, if you got a farm pond or a lake, hunting, fishing, just being out in nature, you can't get that at stock market, but you can with a piece of land. And I've always felt like land was the best investment out there, has been through the time, through the ages. Yeah, maybe not since COVID, but overall, you can't beat buying a piece of land. And just what you said, Jerry, that history proves that when you have the opportunity, you better take advantage of it right then.
2: You better.
1: Because you may lose a heck of a deal.
2: Yep, for sure, because there's always somebody there right behind you that's willing to pay a little bit more for it. And so that's what you always got to keep in mind. Jerry, with these cattle prices, though, man, I mean, we can talk timber all day, but, real money is in beef cattle.
1: Right now.
2: And, certainly don't advise anybody to take money out of the stock market or out of their CD and buy cattle. It's not the time to get into it by any stretch. But, these people, cattle are definitely way outperforming, pine and hardwood timber, by the acre. There's just no question. But do you sell, and how much do you sell of open, pasture land for people? I know you do quite well in the land business, Jerry, and I was just curious, how much of your land you sell, to a cattleman.
0: Usually at least a couple tracts a year. We just sold a big tract. It was a little over 1,500 acres, a beautiful cattle farm in the Sylacauga area. It was just beautiful. Great, great, great farm. One of the best cattle farms I've ever been on. And, the thing about the cattle is it has to do with the cattle supply, the amount of, brood cows that are producing calves every year, and the cattle numbers are down. And with chickens, if your chicken numbers get down, that's pretty easy to correct because in 6 to 8 weeks, you can have a bird ready to mm-hmm. throw on the grill at the 4th of July. But with beef cattle, if you hold, Rob, you're a cattleman. If you hold back a heifer that's born today and you wean her, you raise her up, and at 2 years of age, you try to have her to have a calf, and then that calf has got to grow and, for about 2 years before he gets up to a size close to a slaughter. So, you're talking over four years right now to increase brood cow numbers, mm-hmm. in this country. So the prices are going to be here for a while. I mean, it's just a matter of numbers, pure numbers.
2: Yeah, you're so right on that. Good time to be in the cattle business, I tell you, it really is. I just don't sell a lot of open farmland like that. That stuff is expensive. I would imagine it is very expensive.
1: Jerry, Rob just got back from being out west. Him and Laura traveled across the country. I don't know what, 5, 6, 7 states you crossed through, Rob. Maybe 8. I don't know. But I know when I travel out west, I get over there in Iowa. When I go up to New York, I go through Pennsylvania, Virginia, Maryland. And we were talking about it the first hour. The ag, it just shocks me, the amount of ag. And it may be just the interstates I'm going up and down and across. They have tons of ag. Alabama used to have a lot of ag, but we just don't have it like we used to. I mean, I wonder what makes that as far as land goes. What shifts people from ag over to trees or ag over to pastures for cow? I mean, I guess it's all money driven.
0: Well, we're in the pine belt, and that, pine trees grow so much faster here than they do in other parts of the world. I mean, you get up north, you start getting north of Huntsville, and you can tell a big difference in the type of pines you see. You start seeing a lot of these more spruce pines and stuff like that, Virginia pines, and I think, you know, people drive down through the South and they say, golly, look at all these trees. You know, they're thinking they come from where all that open farmland is, and they can't, you know, they can grow hardwood trees, but they grow off much slower than ours do. We're just in a great area to grow timber. It's a kind of a tropical environment, and the, you know, these hardwood trees and these hardwood bottoms, I mean, the white oak, the grade of white oak we can grow here is much, is a very, very superior white oak to a lot of grades they can grow in other parts of the country. So I think it's just, you know, we've got farming here, and we did have more farming, you know, when the CRP came along, when the farming just kind of went bust back in the 80s, a lot of our farmland disappeared then and went into pine trees and stuff.
2: You know, it was amazing driving through the state of Kansas. It's flat and it's open, and the terrain is just, it's amazing. But there's a lot of places out there that I saw off the interstate that aren't even being utilized. It's no crops are growing, no cattle on it.
0: Well, you know, they don't have a lot of rainfall out there, and one of their crop rotations out there in that part of the country is to let it lie idle. You know, like here in the South, we'll row crop farmers will do beans, corn, and then maybe cotton, and that's the rotation. Well, out there, one of the rotations may be just letting it lie fallow for a year, because I mean, they're trying to grow where they're getting 20 inches or less rain a year, and we're almost 60 inches a year.
2: Yeah, and winter wheat's big. You know, they were just now cutting hay and just really starting to break up the land for to plant corn in places. Very, very much different. Much different.
1: And, Rob, it could be a government program that they're getting paid just to keep it in its natural state.
2: You
1: don't ever know.
2: I thought about that, too.
1: So, but anyways, well, Jerry, it's, you know, we covered land pretty good, but as far as redneck activities, fishing would be the things now, or killing pigs, or trapping. Have you been doing any of that?
2: He's been eating tomato sandwiches.
0: That's all. Our company, we've been blessed to have a lot of, you know, real estate is not what you're doing right now, but it's also what's in your pipeline that's coming down the road. And we have been so blessed. We've got, not only are we busy with our current listings and properties and clients, but we also have a lot in the pipeline, and we're thankful for all of that. So it's kind of the old saying, you got to make hay while the sun's shining, and it's shining right now, so we're making some hay.
2: Yes, sir.
1: This time of year, too, Jerry, we're shifting towards. Yeah. Go ahead, Jerry.
0: Yeah, I did want to put a plug in. A week from today, you know, will be the 4th of July. And, of course, it's our country's big 250th anniversary, so it's a big deal.
2: Yes, it is.
0: You know, the signing of the Declaration of Independence. I'd forgotten a lot of my civic class history on all that, and I went back and read a lot on that. And I would encourage y'all to read back up on the signing of the Declaration of Independence and how brave those guys were just to put their name on that document, because they pretty much – it was a death wish from the King of England once they did that. But our little town here in Lounsboro, just a little west of Montgomery, we're going to have a parade next Saturday. We have a parade every year on the 4th of July. But the parade and the parade lineup, if you want to participate in the parade lineup, you have a horse, you got a four-wheeler, a golf cart, anything you can ride or drag, bring it. And but the parade lineup begins at 8 o'clock at Lowndes Academy. And then at 8:30, the parade will go down Broad Street down to the Ruby Moore Park. And there we'll have a patriotic speaker. We'll have sing some patriotic songs. And then afterwards, we'll just have a good old-fashioned watermelon cutting. So y'all,
2: how about that?
1: Hey, big time in Lounsboro. But where I was going, Jerry, it's getting to be that time of year, July 17th through 19th. We've got the World Deer Expo. I know National Land will have a booth right there at the World Deer Expo, you and Monroe. And then in August, I believe on the 20th, around that weekend of the 20th, we got Jackie Bushman and the Buckmasters crew coming in, and y'all will have a booth there too. So we're getting closer and closer. Jerry, it seems like the older we get, the quicker time flies by.
2: It does do that.
0: Yeah, hey, Buckmasters is the 14th, 15th, and 16th of August.
1: Okay.
2: Yep, got it on the calendar. We'll be ready for that. No question about that.
0: Yeah, and, yeah, absolutely. And then the week before the Birmingham show, we have the Huntsville hunting and fishing show up there.
1: The Tennessee Valley. That's right. So, well, Jerry, as always, give everybody your contact info.
0: Hey, if they need, we can help you with your land needs, go to nationalland.com. 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Rob, getting your number too.
2: I appreciate you doing that, Jerry. My number is 334-315-4040.
1: That's right. We got Garrett Ingram.
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1: If y'all want to be a part of the show,
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0: Welcome back. Welcome back. Appreciate y'all sticking with us here on Cast and Blast on this beautiful Saturday morning. Y'all wake up and call us. Still got a little bit of time. 334-240-9230.
1: We're coming to you live, Sweet Creek Farm Market, Pike Road, Alabama. Doors are open. We invite y'all to come on out. Chicken Festival, buddy.
0: Watermelon Festival, Garrett said.
1: Oh, is it watermelon? Did we go
2: watermelon
1: from...
0: Seedless Watermelon Festival.
1: Chicken?
0: Got rained out.
1: So we didn't continue. You just switched to watermelons.
2: I'll be on the grill all day.
1: What you cooking, Garrett? Here, put this on, Garrett. By God, come on. You're an Ingram. I've never seen an Ingram that didn't like to talk. Ingrams, you know, when they come.
2: Ingram that doesn't like to talk.
0: Garrett Ingram, welcome.
1: Hey, Garrett. I mean, y'all been selling ever since I've known y'all. Your grandfather, your dad, that's all y'all do.
2: Yeah, they're better at it than I am.
1: When y'all come out the womb, you're trying to sell something. I probably
2: myself sometimes.
1: All right, so I screwed up. I've been talking about Chicken Festival all day, but it's watermelon we're focusing
2: on.
1: Yeah,
2: Watermelon Festival. Chicken Festival was in the spring normally, and it was rained out. So we're Watermelon Festival.
0: Yeah, I like that.
2: Yeah. Watermelon eating contest.
1: Watermelon eating contest. What time?
2: Yeah, I don't know.
1: I got to go to a wedding today.
0: You better not go.
1: I always cry at weddings.
2: Really?
1: Yeah.
2: It's supposed to be happy.
0: Yeah.
1: No, trust me.
0: He's sensitive. Real sensitive.
1: Me and Floyd Miner. Floyd's happy at the wedding. Floyd's very happy.
2: I'm sure he is.
1: He does odds. He makes odds. Takes odds. You know, it's a gamble, Garrett. That's all I can say. Yep. Life is a gamble.
2: Well, it's job security for him.
1: Floyd's going to kill me.
0: So what you cooking on the grill today, Garrett?
2: I'll be on the grill all day. Barbecue sandwiches, hot dogs, hamburgers, chicken fingers.
0: Oh, yeah.
2: And then here in the cafe, they'll have their normal go-to stuff.
1: Well, you know, your dad's running around like now, like a chicken with the head cut off. I saw him early this morning. He said, Steve can't talk, got to go. You know, that's the way your dad is. He's full of energy. He doesn't ever stop or slow down. Doesn't really take a vacation every year.
2: No, that's no. every day. I think he takes 3 days off a year.
1: Yeah.
2: Yeah. Christmas, so. Easter, and Thanksgiving.
1: But the thing about Sweet Creek, they're going to be open next Saturday, correct? 4th of July, aren't we open here?
2: Oh, yeah.
1: You know, Rob's trying to take the day off.
0: I think it's a good day to take off. 250th, I mean, we've worked so long.
1: Well, that's
0: long.
1: Why we need to be on and celebrate. I mean, we need to let people know, go out here, have a good time, go to SIP Fireworks. Out there on Vaughn Road, get your fireworks from Kenny and the staff out there. Come to Sweet Creek, buy a Boston Butt, get a slab of ribs. Come get your ice cream right here. It's a one stop right here, buddy. This is it. Boiled peanuts. You know, that's summertime food. And watermelon.
0: We just did the plug.
1: We did?
0: We just plugged it for next week.
1: Did we really? Yeah. Oh, we're going to be here? Rob, Garrett, what you doing? You coming here Saturday morning?
2: No, I don't know.
0: He doesn't know anymore.
2: I want to find a good shade tree, maybe some water.
1: Yeah. Well, but you know, if you look at Sweet Creek, what has it been here now, 8 years?
2: I think this is the 10th year.
1: God,
0: yeah. No kidding.
1: You know, it just seems like yesterday I was riding down the Troy Highway. I said, Reed has lost his ever-loving mind. He has lost his mind, him and Karen. You know, everything Reed's
0: Happy
1: ever
0: fourth,
1: touched in
0: Raymond.
1: Life usually has turned into gold. You know, done well. But I figured, man, he's getting in the restaurant business. There's no way. But look at it, Garrett. Who would have thought it would have grown like this?
2: No one. He didn't know. But he just likes to work. And it doesn't matter what it is. He's going to be at work. So
1: yeah.
2: I think if you work hard enough in anything, it'll happen.
1: That's Reed's hobby.
2: Yeah,
1: you know, where mine's hunting and fishing. You know, you see how well that's paid off for Steve through the years, hunting and fishing. I can't complain. It's part of my job, and I love what I do, so I'm not complaining. But, yeah, Reed's always been a worker, and, I mean, he's always had to have something to do. And same with Karen. They both just hard-working people. But let's get back here to the Watermelon Festival. There's also going to be a lot of vendors. They're already set up, ready to go, correct?
2: Yeah, over 100 vendors. Look, he would be better to ask than I. But,
1: I know, but he's a busy man. I can't tie him down, Garrett.
2: It's a good deal. It's you know, arts and crafts and food and a lot of local people.
1: And plus, I mean, you're gonna be on the grill. Is the live music gonna be happening?
2: Live music, things for the kids. You know, bouncy houses, games. He may be doing a hayride. I'm not sure.
1: We're just guessing now. That's right. That's right. It's, you know, everything, pony rides, everything else, you got it right here at Sweet Creek Market here, Marketplace. But, you know, the food's good here, too. And I tell you what, the first, I haven't been here in 4 Saturdays, I believe. We've been in the studio with some equipment situation, and by God, Killer just missed us. That's what it really was. He begged me to come in the studio. So I did it for my friendship with Killer. But I walked in the door this morning, and I look at the new menu board, and I'm going like, I can't believe it. We got a brand new menu board. It's always Reed and Karen are always staying on top of things, and they're doing things. But speaking of that, I'm always used to seeing your smoking hot wife and the kids. Where is she this morning?
2: On the way.
1: Okay, so I still get me a little eye candy this morning.
2: The circus arrives any minute.
1: What is it, 3 of them now?
2: Yeah, just 3. Yeah.
1: And the littlest one, how old is he now?
2: He's 2.
1: And he eats like a machine.
2: Oh, yes. Yeah, we're putting him in the watermelon eating contest.
1: He's liable to win it. He's liable to win it. Well, there's always a lot going on Sweet Creek. So, you know, a lot of people don't realize it. You're a partner with Rob and Jerry Joe. You're in the land business. You've sold cars. Are you still dabbling in cars?
2: No.
1: That market's not what it used to be.
2: You know, well, my grandfather told me a long time ago, if you try to chase 2 rabbits, you'll catch none. So if you want to be good at selling land, you can't sell cars at the same time.
1: I like that. 2 rabbits.
2: You'll catch none.
1: Yeah. Does that make sense?
0: It makes sense to me.
1: Yeah, absolutely. So,
0: yeah, 100%.
1: How long you been with National Land now?
2: 14 years, I believe.
1: Yeah. Love the land business.
0: You've been in it a long time, Garrett.
2: I love it. Yeah.
0: Didn't realize it's been 14 years for you. That's a milestone.
2: Yeah. I love, you know, it's still work, but I love the people that we deal with. That's the best part of it, I think.
0: Yeah.
1: And the
0: yeah.
1: one thing about the land business, and the situation, just like my job, Jesse McNeil told me years ago when I worked for him at Major Oil Company, him and Ben, and he told Ben, he said, you can't keep him in the office. He's not going to stay in the office. All 3 of us are blessed not to have office jobs. You know what I'm saying? We get to go out, see things, and that's what's unique about your job in the land business. You get to go look at different pieces of property and help somebody get financially better or helping somebody buy their dream. So I think that's pretty cool right there. I know for a fact, sooner or later, I'm going to be moving up Clanton, Shelby County Way, somewhere in there. Probably in about another year, I'm going to be... There she is, right there. She's checking on you. He's on the radio now.
0: I see her.
1: Now, the better half has arrived. The better half. Now, the young lady, tell me your kids' names and their age.
2: This is Emery. She's 6. Levi, he's 4.
0: I know Levi.
2: And that's the eater right there, Colt. He's 2.
0: Come on, man.
1: Colt's got him a mullet going on.
2: Yeah.
1: Now.
0: Yeah, got a little.
2: That's all natural. That's the Joe Dirt starter kit right there.
1: That's that.
0: You got to use a curling iron on that hair.
2: Oh, yeah. That's all natural.
0: Is it?
1: Well, you got a lovely family.
0: Yeah.
1: I mean, you were raised right. You, I had dealings with your granddaddy and your daddy in the car business. And, buddy, I'm going to tell you what, your granddaddy was a wheeler dealer. There was days I liked to see him come, and days I go, oh, my God, here comes Rex. Ain't no telling what I'm about to get into.
0: Getting all those free massages there, I see, Garrett.
1: Yeah, that's a good
0: thing. All the kids are rubbing on you.
1: Yeah.
0: Daddy, I need some money.
1: Well, look. As always, Garrett, we appreciate you. We appreciate Sweet Creek Farm Market.
0: Yeah.
1: Folks, if you're looking for land, Jerry Joe, Rob, Garrett, call one of those agents there. They'll get you fixed up, won't you, Garrett?
2: Sure will.
1: Give everybody your number again.
2: My number is, now you have dial the area code for everyone, 334-301-2111.
1: Thank you so much. And tell your dad we appreciate him letting us come out here and set up.
2: Thanks for having me.
1: We're
2: going
1: to see him
0: Garrett.
1: This time.
0: Appreciate it.
1: Rob, what you got planned?
0: I got a little work to do today. You know, a lot of work to do, actually. So, looking forward to that.
1: Well, I'm headed to a retirement party at 2. After that, I'm going to...
0: Who's retiring?
1: Glenn Arnett, Coca-Cola.
0: Is he really?
1: One of the best men you'll ever meet.
0: How about that?
1: So, I'm real happy for Glenn.
0: That's exciting.
1: Absolutely.
0: Got a big day, big
1: Absolutely.
0: Weekend.
1: And then I'm going to a wedding. I'll probably cry.
0: Well, take a shower, clean up.
1: Oh, I will now. I'm going to wear my sports jacket. Don't wear a tie. I ain't wearing a tie. Margaret's begging me to wear a tie.
0: You going to wear the white wig?
1: No, man. I'm going natural. I'm going to show the head. Well, as always, we appreciate everybody listening. Cast and Blast Outdoors right here from Jock 740, The Power Pig, 101.1 FM, ESPN 106.7, and Hot Country 95.5. 4th of July next week. 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
1: Josh Graham Show, Westwood One Sports. Got some picks to hand out in about 20 minutes. Graham's Gambling will do that on Nationwide, the United States and Canada, more than 300 markets. However, and wherever you're listening or watching, greatly appreciate that. The question that we're asking is, who is the best quarterback? Who's going to be the best quarterback in college football this upcoming season? 310-840-4910. Could it be Trinidad Chambliss? He's made a fan at Ole Miss out of one of the greatest Ole Miss Rebels to ever play there. Archie Manning was watching Trinidad up close at the Manning Passing Academy down in Louisiana. And here's what Archie had to say about the Rebel signal caller.
2: That's quite a story. I mean, I don't know a lot about Ferris State, but yeah, he jumped out there on an SEC team and against some really great competition and just handled himself good. He's a very complete player. I think he checks all the boxes as a college quarterback. But I gotten to know him a little bit. He's just such an outstanding person. So I'm really proud of him. I'm proud that he's an Ole Miss quarterback.
1: High praise from Archie Manning. Could he be the best quarterback in college football? Trinidad Chambliss, 310-840-4910. We do have some live action in the World Cup. The knockout stages have already begun, and in the 62nd minute, no score between the hosting Canadians and South Africa. This is the stage in the tournament that, if you're even after 90 minutes, go to extra time and perhaps even penalty kicks to try to get this thing figured out. The real fun is in front of us now. This World Cup is a refreshingly wide open tournament heading into the knockout stages. Really, there are only two teams that appear to be a cut above the rest, and that's Argentina and France. France, Argentina, who have won the last two World Cups. They met in the World Cup final that was decided in kicks 4 years ago. You might have concerns about Argentina's veteran fitness as the tournament goes on, but 7 straight World Cup matches, Lionel Messi has found the back of the net, and he did so with a free kick right outside the box last night. They have the world's best player. France, good luck finding any holes in that team. You also might consider putting England and Spain in their tier, but England has looked vulnerable at points, had a draw with Ghana. Spain, same deal with Cabo Verde. So those are beatable teams, or more beatable than we thought they were going into the World Cup. Beyond those four teams, there are 4 others that you really could talk yourself into winning this tournament. Even though Germany and Brazil haven't seemed as dominant as usual, it's still Germany and Brazil. Both squads have world-class talent on their roster. The Germans, though, likely will clash with France in the second knockout game. Suboptimal for them. Portugal, don't forget about them. Cristiano Ronaldo, perhaps the most underrated club in the tournament. The Netherlands, put them in that group, Portugal and the Netherlands, but both received difficult draws. Portugal, Croatia, Netherlands, Morocco, those might be the two best round of 32 matches out there. And if Portugal were to get past Croatia, you get Spain in the round of 16. Not what you want. Any of those 8 teams can win it. Any of those 8. Having 25% of the knockout stage field, having those types of aspirations and talents, that's a good thing. It's not what you always get in the World Cup. Beyond those 2 top tiers, There are eight more teams that, if we were to exclusively make them into a tier, we might call it the frisky teams that are capable of making noise tier. In other words, teams that could get potentially as far as a semifinal. That includes the tournament hosts, the United States, Mexico.
0: The following is an exclusive presentation of Biscuits Baseball on the flagship station of the Montgomery Biscuits, Jock 740. Are you ready? Fire up!
3: Hey, bada bada bada bada bada, so we bada.
0: It's time to play ball.
3: Hey, bada bada bada bada, so we bada. Kennedy, Kennedy, Kennedy, Kennedy, Kennedy, so we bada.
0: From the first pitch to the final out, this is Montgomery Biscuits Baseball on Jock 740. Here with the call, it's Luke Maley.
4: A very happy Sunday. It's a gorgeous and steamy Sunday for baseball here in the capital city. I'm Luke Maley, happy to have you along as we wrap up this six-game homestand between the Brewers AA affiliate, the Biloxi Shuckers, and the Rays affiliated Montgomery Biscuits. The Biscuits have dropped four out of the five games this week. They look to go out with a win here in the series finale. They'll send Gary Gilhill to the mound to oppose Tanner Gillis in a rematch of Tuesday's matchup that went 5-1 Biloxi, the final score. Gillis was the winning pitcher. Gilhill was on the losing side. So Gary Gilhill looks to get things back on track here tonight. A afternoon matinee matchup between the Shuckers and the Biscuits. We'll step aside right now and toss it to part two. We wrap up our conversation with the home clubhouse manager, Kerry Joe Davis, talking a bit about what his job entails and what a celebration could look like for the Biscuits at the end of the year.
5: All right, give us the highlight of the gig and the downside, the thing that you dread. And the highlight can be anything from something you materialistically do every day or just interactions.
6: Definitely the interactions with what you said. Just like the camaraderie you build, the inside jokes for sure is my highlight throughout the season. Of course, the biggest highlights are winning, of course. You know, this is my third year. First 2 years have spoiled me, have gone to the championship both years. So that's been fun. Just seeing success and seeing progression of players just improving throughout the year and just being along for the ride. That's really my favorite part. It might be cliche. Other people might have the same answers, but it's true. And on the other side, it's just long hours, especially when we have rain delays, which has been the common theme of this season, wet rain delays or outright canceled games, doubleheaders, just making, days even longer, just throwing more curveballs, pun intended. But, that's a gig I signed up for, and, we're going to power through it. The day is going to end, and you learn from what went right, what went wrong, and just go from there.
5: Love it. Last couple of things. Biscuits have done a lot of winning. They're trying to make it 11 straight postseason appearances. And what some people may not know, and if they've watched baseball enough, they've obviously seen the big leagues or on social media, there's a lot of celebrations that go on when you clinch a postseason berth or a championship, whatever it might be. Walk us through, what does it take to get this place ready for a celebration? Say the Biscuits were having a chance to clinch this second half down the stretch. What are you going out and grabbing? What do you have to do to get ready?
6: So when that happens, it's actually a multi-department effort. I work with the Biscuit side of things, stadium operations and food and beverage. Of course, big celebration like that, you're going to the playoffs, involves, champagne. So I partner with our food and beverage team with getting orders of champagne and sparkling cider for, the under 21 players. And I partner with Stadium Ops and getting rolling ice chests for that. Also on my end, if there's players and staff, have any special requests for something, I'll go and get that, work with them on that. And yeah, anything else special, we'll see what they got and just I go from there. And also what I almost omitted from mentioning, biggest thing with the champagne celebrations, the plastic tarps that we have in the lockers. Luckily for me, it's hard and arduous to put up, but we have the stadium ops crew who are, it's really hard to put them up, and it's really fun, especially if the game is close, just them waiting frustratingly, is frustratingly even a word? I made up an adverb. But, you know, it's a, oh man, did we score? Did they score? Are we winning? Just, and then helping them put up, and then just seeing the joys of victory afterwards. Luckily, we haven't had to take down the plastic yet, so here we go.
5: That's a good thing. Well, Kerry, I don't want to take up any more of your time, but it sounds like maybe, the title clubhouse manager might also come with, like, number one party host or something like that. I think that you would agree to that.
6: Absolutely. I like to say I bring the party and the fun wherever I go, especially.

0: Fans, are you ready?
1: Hi, it's Tom Davos Park in his series finale Sunday. Biscuits looking to get back in the win column after dropping four of the first five of the hands of the Biloxi Shuckers. I'm Luke Bailey. Happy to have you along on this gorgeous Sunday for baseball. It's a hot one, but it is blue skies with some white clouds off in the distance. Can't ask for much better in the month of June. Hopefully you brought a hat, maybe even an umbrella, if you're out at the ballpark or out and about here today. Gary Gilhill will toe the rubber to start this game for the Biscuits, his second start of the week and his 10th as a member of the AA Biscuits. He's 2-2 with a 4.28 ERA in that span, and he will try to get back in the win column after suffering the loss as he opposed today's starter back on Tuesday, Tanner Gillis for Biloxi. He's making appearance number 15 of the year, start number 8. He is 3-3 with a 3.50 earned run average. We will pause for the national anthem. On the other side, we'll get to the starting nine for both clubs and roll right into first pitch here on this Sunday as we finish up this series.

It's time for baseball here in the Gump. Happy to have you with us on this Sunday. Let's get you set with the starting nine for each of these clubs. Gary Gilhill is on the mound, ready to go for the second time this week and for the 10th time as a starter here in AA. Josh Adamczewski is going to lead things off for Biloxi. He's the left fielder. The shortstop and baseball's number one prospect, Jesus Maneban, second. Andrew Fisher's in the three spot as the designated hitter. Over at first base is Mike Bowie in the cleanup spot. Batting behind him in the five spot is the catcher, Matthew Wood. Eric Brown Jr., the second baseman, bats sixth. Mark Coley, the second, the right fielder, is in the seventh spot of the card. Jacob Herdeby is in center field yet again. He bats eighth. And Jeremy Vargas makes his first start of the week. We saw him last night defensively at first base, but he's over at third base here in his first start of the week. Again for Biloxi, Adamczewski, Madej, Fisher, Bobie Wood, Brown Jr., Coley the second, Herdebees, and Vargas. Flip the card over. Tanner Gillis in start number two of the week, start number eight on the year with his 15th total appearance. The 25-year-old will oppose this Biscuits order that starts, with a Rays top prospect, the designated hitter, Theo Gillen. Emilio Petrie bats second. He's the second baseman. Batting third is the third baseman, Braden Taylor. Xavier Isaac rejoins the Biscuits. He's at first base and in the cleanup spot. Matt Corbath will roam in center field. He bats fifth. Behind him in the sixth spot is the shortstop, Gregory Barrio. Ryan Spikes in left field starts the bottom third of the card with Danielle Vailhe doing the catching in the eighth spot. Noah Myers, the right fielder, rounds it out for Kevin Bull's bunch. Again for the Biscuits, Gillen, Petrie, Taylor, Isaac, Horvath, Barrios, Spikes, Vailheen, and Myers. Gary Gilhill, clad in the all-white uniforms with a gold cap that features that navy brim up top. It's ready to go. Out of the windup, peering in at Adamczewski. And the first pitch is bounced on the ground. Isaac quickly involved. He'll flip to the covering kill.

0: Hill, and there's one away. Well, with that, after just one pitch, there's one out, and let's begin to meet the defense behind Gary Gilhill. Xavier Isaac started that play at first base. Go across the infield, working from right to left. Emilian Petrie's the second baseman. Gregory Barrios camped at shortstop. Braden Taylor's over at third with Danielle Vailhe doing the catching. Here is Jesus Madey in the batter's box. And the first pitch to him backs him up on a sinker just inside at 95. In the outfield, out in left field is Ryan Spikes. Straightaway center, Matt Corbath, and Noah Myers roams in right. Here's the 1-0. And it fits on the outer edge, called a strike. Three-man crew stays the same. They switch positions umpire-wise. Dominic Romero behind the plate, calling the balls and strikes for the second time this week. Jack Wasson, the crew chief, is up the first baseline. And Jamal Allen is down the third baseline. There is a sweeper that stayed outside. And Gary Gilhill works with a sinker, cutter, slider, sweeper, and changeup arsenal. It's a guy that pitches to contact. 2-1 offering is set in the air on the infield. Xavier Isaac looking up at it, finding the sun. But he's there to put the squeeze, staring straight up into those blue skies up overhead. Two up, two down for Gary Gilhill. He's done it on five pitches. And here comes Andrew Fisher. Xavier Isaac has not played since game one of the doubleheader back on Friday, and he's been involved in each of the first two plays. A ground ball to him that he flipped to the covering Gary Gilhill. And now a pop-up on the infield, and Andrew Fisher takes just above the zone with a fastball for ball one. Fisher steps in, playing in his 10th game here in AA. He's a .250 hitter and does have three homers. There is a called strike. That is what he is known for. Plus power, and that has been his M.O. throughout his entire baseball career. Hit the ball hard at Tennessee with the Volunteers. He certainly has done so early in his professional career as he misses inside. And the lefty takes for ball two. It's 2-1. 20 home runs in high A, already three to start his double A tenure. And he sends one back to the screen. North tied up at two balls and two strikes. Well, Gary Gilhill on Tuesday against the Shuckers gave up a very standard three earned runs across five innings. That is what Gary Gilhill has been doing all year long, and so much so that he has made note of it and said, it'd be really cool if I just didn't give up three runs for once. Well, he is consistent, and that matters a lot. Pitch misses up and away, and the count runs full. And actually, in all nine of his starts, this being the 10th with the Biscuits, he has gone five innings in all but one of them. At least five innings, I should say. Payoff pitch on the way is bounced foul. Back behind the dish towards the on-deck circle where Mike Bovey awaits should Andrew Fisher reach. And funny enough, two starts ago, last week at Rocket City, marked the first time he didn't get through five innings. He came up one out short, and he also gave up more than three earned runs for the first time. He gave up four. Well, this time he's got a perfect 1-2-3 first inning. He strikes out Andrew Fisher, and that is a strong start for the righty 21-year-old Gary Gilhill. He sends us scoreless to the bottom of the first. Biscuits coming up for the first time when we return on Jock 740.
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0: Good afternoon baseball on this Sunday. Happy to have you with us. The Biloxi Shuckers send Tanner Gillis to the mound for the second time this week. He was the winning pitcher back on Tuesday against the Biscuits. He's got a four-pitch mix that features a sinker, slider, changeup, and a cutter. And across his time this year, he is 3-3 with a 3.5 earned run average. He'll square off against a whole slew of left-handed batters at the top of the card for the manager, Kevin Bowles. It starts with four consecutive lefties. Theo Gillen, Emilian Petrie, Braden Taylor, and Xavier Isaac for Matt Horvath becomes the first righty to bat. There are also two lefties at the bottom of the card, and Danielle Vailheen and Noah Myers. A handful, six out of the nine batters, bat from that left side for the Biscuits here on Sunday afternoon. Right-hander kicks home, and his first offering is called a strike on the outer edge with a first-pitch sinker. Tanner Gillis, 25 years old, originally from Buffalo, New York, went undrafted out of Northern Kentucky in 2024, but the Brewers signed him in September. It's a bouncing ball foul off the facing of the first base dugout, and it's quickly nothing and two on Theo Gillen, the Rays' top prospect. Made his Double-A debut earlier this week. He notched a hit in his fourth at-bat of that game. He has exactly one hit in every game he's played in so far, all five. A five-game hitting streak to begin his Double-A career. This time in an 0-2 count, he watches a slider low. Right-hander, Tanner Gillis, working from the third base side of the slab. He kicks with his 1-2, and Gillen fouls one off. It trickles up the third baseline. I think he fouled it off his knee. Biscuits clad in their all-white uniforms today. The home whites that have gold Biscuits script in cursive across the chest. Just under that biscuit script, there's a number on the front in gold with a navy trim around it, as is on the back. Pitch home. And this misses downstairs. On the back of the uniform, Biscuits have the last name. Gillen donning the number four on the back. Gillen is in navy with that block number four on the middle of the back, right between the shoulder blades, in gold with that navy trim yet again. 2-2 pitch on the way, and Gillen bounces it just foul up the first baseline. Mike Bolby was quickly over there and was ready to get all over it. Knock it down if it was in fair ground. Just wide of that first base bag on the foul side, and it remains two balls and two strikes. For the Shuckers, they have the road gray pants. They go with a blue top that features some white trim. A Shuckers B logo. A crest on the left side of the chest. Pitch home, and this one golf deep to left field. Adam Chesky back on a warning track, and he is there to glove it. A quality at bat, seven pitches for Gillis, his first time up. Or Gillen against Gillis, excuse me. But it is Gillis that wins the battle. Here is Emilian Petrie, who is now a member of the top 30 prospects in the Rays system. We'll talk about that in a moment. Let's start to meet this defense as the lefty stands in. First pitch glides outside for ball one. They play him to pull on the infield with Jeremy Vargas, the third baseman, all the way in on the cut of the infield grass, and he's a good 3 or 4 feet in from that dirt on the infield. 1-0 pitch is shot the other way, foul down the left field line. Evens the count at 1-1. So Jeremy Vargas is the third baseman. Jesus Mede is back at shortstop. Dylan O'Rey gets the day off. He's traditionally the leadoff hitting second baseman. It is Eric Brown Jr. at second with Mike Bulby at first and Matthew Wood doing the catching. 1-1 pitch is sent into left center field, sinking quickly. Diving effort by Hurtubise, and he made the play. He robbed Emilian Petrie of a hit, and that would have stretched it to five consecutive games for the left-handed hitting infielder. All-out dive, full extension, Superman style in center field. Well, there's your center fielder, Jacob Hurtubise. Over to his left in left field is Josh Adam Chesky. And on the right side of the diamond in the outfield is Mark Coley II. Now two down, third two batters for Gillis, and here's Braden Taylor, another lefty. And the first offering is a sinker that misses beneath his knees. Emilian Petrie, now a member of the top 30 prospects. He's the number 28 Rays prospect, which makes it now 9 of the top 30 here in Montgomery, according to MLB.com. 2 balls and 0 strikes after another miss downstairs, this time with a cutter from the righty Gillis. Another guy that pitches to contact does not issue many walks. 2-0. Taylor bounces it on the ground. Bovee's first opportunity. He's got it. Waves off his starting pitcher, and Gillis takes it to the bag himself. Both teams go 1-2-3 in their opening inning. We go to the top of the second. Still no score from Montgomery.
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0: Gary Gilhill retoes the rubber for the top of the second inning. He enjoyed a very quick 1-2-3 opening frame. He did it on 12 pitches. Looking for more of the same as he squares off against the heart of this order. 4, 5, and 6, two up. Bovee and Wood, both lefties. Before the first righties. And if you've been hanging out with us this week, you're well aware that the Biloxi Shuckers have a ton of left-handed batters. Only once this week have they deployed more than one righty in the card under the manager Mike Guerrero, who's chasing down a bit of history this year, buying win number 1,500. He's only 16 wins away from that mark, so he'll get there in this second half. Mike Bovee stands in on the pitch home, flutters outside. Today, there are 2 righties in the 6 and 7 spots, and a 3rd righty in the car. Unbelievable. Never thought the day would come. There's a called strike on the outer edge, and that ties things at 1-1. Gilhill steps to the side and delivers home. His 1-1 pitch is just inside. Did not miss by much. Valheen, the catcher, stuck it for an extra moment, hoping to grab a call on a changeup. It looked like it might have clipped the inner edge towards the top of that zone. Gilhill comes home. The 2-1 is fouled off. Back to even at 2 balls and 2 strikes. Gary Gilhill, a 6th-round pick by the Rays back in 2022, and he has climbed his way up. He's one of the younger members of the Biscuits. Theo Gillen now holds that official title. His center fielder for Gary Gilhill is just 20 years old. Gilhill, 21. Pitch flutters up and away, and the count runs full. Gary will turn 22 after the season in September. Here's a high fly ball down the right field line, and it is gone. Mike Bovee has done it again. It's a solo shot out to right field for his 7th of the year. And it's the Shuckers that strike first. That's just the 5th allowed this year for Gary Gilhill. For Biloxi, it is no shortage of power in this order, and the cleanup man shows it off. For the Shuckers, that is home run number 13 across their last 7 games. Unbelievable stuff. He wears the home run chain as he steps back into the dugout, celebrating his club's 1-0 lead. There's a swing and a miss from the left-handed hitting catcher, Matthew Wood, who hit his 10th home run yesterday. And the 10 home run mark for a catcher, always impressive, because catchers, as the season go on, just lose the legs. It's a long and grueling season as he pounds one over to first base. Isaac has it. He'll flip to Gil Hill for the first down. For every player, it's a long and taxing season on your body. And that's why it's so important for these guys to get in the gym, get their lifts in, and really focus on their recovery. And a lot of times, that's part of the process that makes up a guy transitioning from the minor leagues into the big leagues. Pitch home. Dives across the middle of the zone with a fastball. There is Eric Brown Jr. It's 0-1 on him. Big leaguers are so routine-oriented. There's a called strike. And in Kevin Bowles, the manager of the Biscuits, words, he's another guy that's chasing down the milestone of 1,500 wins. And if all goes according to plan, he will also pick that up in the second half. 0-2 pitch, cut on and missed. That's punch out number two for Gary Gilhill. He got Brown Jr. to swing over top of his offering. And there are two gone. Mark Coley the second will dig in now. Back-to-back righties. Coley the second is the right fielder. He's got a couple of hits this week, including one home run. He lost the first pitch out of play foul, but Bolsey, in a pregame interview last week, told us that that's the difference, is that the reason we're minor leaguers is because we're not consistent enough yet. So all of these guys trying to become more consistent, trying to establish their routines, and as guys climb through the minor league ranks, it's so common for them to lean on their coaching staff to show them the ropes and teach them that routine. Well, now they get to Double A and it starts to become a little more independent. And this one, a fair ball down the left field line. Taylor got his glove on it to knock it down. The shortstop Barrios was there to back it up as it leaked into shallow left field and the foul side of things. And it's a base hit for the 7-hole hitting right fielder Mark Coley the second. That's his third hit of the week. Second hit of the game allowed by Gil Hill. It's the second hit of this inning. Started with a home run for Mike Bovee. That made it a 1-0 advantage for Biloxi. That's where we stand at this moment in time. One run on two hits. Biscuits in the bottom of this inning will be looking for their first base runner. Here is Jacob Herdebees, who has put together an impressive week. Ratty deals. There's a chopper over towards first. Isaac has it head high. He'll step on the bag also casually, and the inning is over. Biloxi gets a run on the leadoff homer by Mike Bovee, his seventh of the year. They pick up a two-out single for Mark Coley, but leave him aboard. It's one run on two hits, no errors, and one left on base. Turn the car, bottom two up next. Biscuits trailing by a run.
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0: most part. Luke Bailey hanging out with us on this Sunday. Here comes Xavier Isaac, the left-handed hitting thumper. Isaac had himself a multi-homer game earlier this week. He was dealing with a little bit of an injury, just not 100%, and so he's back in the lineup today after missing game two of the doubleheader on Friday and last night's 10-3 loss for the Biscuits. Now back in the cleanup spot. Waves and misses at the first offering, and it's nothing and one. Now Tanner Gillis back out there on the mound. Gillis, as we mentioned, played at Northern Kentucky in the Horizon League to finish up his collegiate career. He transferred there for his senior season, and that came after some time at Cedarville University, which is a Division III located in Cedarville, Ohio. Gillis had an interesting journey to pro ball as there's a check swing and they say Isaac went around, and so Gillis sits him down on three pitches for his first strikeout. Here comes Matt Corvath, and it's the first righty that Tanner Gillis will face. She's been a lot better against righties. They are hitting under 200, 197 batting average against them this year. Gillis did not play varsity baseball in high school until he was a senior. It's a high pop-up on the infield right side, drifting its way into the seats. Oh, and one on the Biscuits center fielder, Matt Corvath. Corvath has reached in four in a row. This week, three hits in four games. It's a 250 batting average for him on the week. That includes a double. He awaits the 0-1 pitch and tried to hold back the swing, and he did. They appeal down to the crew chief, Jack Wasson, who threw his arms out to his side to say he did not go, and it evens the count at a ball and a strike. Right-hander deals home, and his 1-1 flutters outside. Gillis didn't play varsity high school baseball until his senior campaign. Boy, was he good that year. A 1-2 ERA with 22 strikeouts, and that caught the eye of the Division III Cedarville University, where he ended up, spent the beginning of his collegiate career there before transferring in 2024 to become a first-team All-Horizon League selection with Northern Kentucky. Went undrafted, signed in September of that 2024 year with the Milwaukee Brewers. And now has climbed his way to Double A. Last year marked his first season as a pro. He didn't pitch at all. He actually signed after the conclusion of the season, right there at the end. He signed in September, so not much time left. 3-2 pitch on the way to Horvath. He takes downstairs. That's ball four. It's only the 12th walk of the year issued by Gillis, coming in just over 55 innings, and Matt Corvath becomes the first base runner of the game for Montgomery. Sets the table for Gregory Barrios, the Biscuits shortstop. Gillis went to Cedarville. He wasn't the only member there as part of that program. Pitch misses inside from his own family. His older brother, Trace, made 27 appearances across three seasons, and they were teammates from 2019 to 2021. Horvath takes his lead. He will go. Pitch is hit in the air. Shallow center field, charging in Hurtubise, and he makes the play, rears back to deliver to first. It's a strike, but Horvath able to scamper back in time. Horvath had made it all the way to second base, went sliding into the bag, and immediately popped up, used the bag to push off to start his journey back to first, and just got back in time. Barrios out on a fly ball to center, and here comes Ryan Spikes, who's driven in a run in back-to-back games. That includes his sixth home run of the year. Spikes has played in two games this week. He's notched three hits. Horvath goes. He got a great jump. Here's the throw from Wood. It skips in. The tag applied. It's not in time. Mack has him stolen base number 22. Well, the Biscuits have a runner in scoring range for the first time, and that has been something that they have struggled with this year, hitting with runners in scoring range. They put up a 2-for-5 mark last night. And in their opening game against Tanner Gillis this week, they went 0-for-7 with runners in scoring range. Spikes waves and misses at a slider right on that outside corner at the bottom of the zone. Spikes has hit safely in each of his last three contests. I would love to push that here and tie this ball game. There's a called strike on him in the bottom of the zone. Spikes originally pledged his commitment to Tennessee. Tony Vitello was there for managing the Giants, and there's plenty of Tennessee volunteers between these two teams. 1-2 offering. Spikes swings and misses at a spinner, and he's gone on strikes. It's bookend strikeouts in the second inning for Tanner Gillis. He fans two. He walked one, but left him stranded up at second base. And we go to the third inning. It's Biloxi 1, Montgomery nothing.
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0: Gary Gil Hill has one hiccup so far. It was a solo homer that opened up his second frame. Now he's out for the third. He will square off against the 9 spot of the card, Jeremy Vargas, who's ready to log at bat number 1 on the week. Saw Vargas come on for the injured Blake Burke last night. Burke is not in the lineup here today. Hopefully all is well with him. It looked like he had rolled his ankle, and that was something that he did last week as well. And they held him out of the lineup last Sunday, and now doing the same thing here this week. Burke, the league leader in home runs with 18. He had homered 3 times this week. First offering to Vargas, rides inside for ball 1. Vargas came on and replaced Burke in the bottom of the 9th last night. Played first base, did not log an at-bat, and he watches inside here, 2 balls and no strikes. He's a 206 hitter on the year, and in 5 games against the Biscuits, that's a little bit higher, 231. He has 3 hits against Montgomery, and this one lined right up the middle. But Emelian Petrie was shadowed up that way, and he is there to snare the line drive. That's a line out to second base that if the Biscuits were playing straight up defensively on the infield, would have been into center for a base hit. Good swing at 98 miles an hour for Vargas, but he's sent back to that first base dugout. We're back to the top of the order. Josh Adamczewski digs in. He grounded out to first in his first trip, and he watches a called strike to begin this at-bat. Gil Hill rocks home, and this one tagged down the right field line, hooking towards the corner, and it is one hopping the base of the wall. Myers over to pick it up, and to second base goes Adamczewski. He's got himself a 10-game hitting streak to begin his tenure here in AA with the Biloxi Shuckers. And this one goes for extra bases. It's a 1-out double here in the third, and Biloxi threatening to add to their 1-0 lead. Here's Jesus Mate. Andrade is still 19 years old. He has garnered a ton of attention early in his professional career. He signed young out of the Dominican Republic and now has climbed all the way to become baseball's number one prospect. Which misses downstairs. Didn't miss by all that much. It's a ball and no strikes. But A can do a little bit of everything. He's playing shortstop for the most part. You'd imagine they'll consider moving him to second or third at some point. There's a ground ball up the middle. It deflects off of Gary Gilhill. Barrios has it. Fires on the run. And he chops down Madey. That's a good adjustment from the shortstop. Gilhill tried to knock it down. It hit what looked like his wrist. That ball had a little spin to it. Barrios on a backhand was able to throw across his body quickly and pick up the second out. It does move Adam Chesky over to third base. But there are two gone now for Andrew Fisher, who struck out in his first trip up. And the first offering stayed outside, a ball and no strikes. Andrew Fisher, one of those former Tennessee Volunteers that we alluded to alongside Blake Burke. Biscuits have a couple of them as well. Here's a high fly ball, deep right center field. Horvath retreating. That's all he can do. It's another for Andrew Fisher. His fourth through 10 games with the Shuckers. It's a two-run blast, and Biloxi has a 3-0 lead. And Gary Gilhill not all that happy right now with Fisher. It looked like Fisher may have said something. Gilhill had his right hand, and he was doing the mouthing motion with his right hand as if Fisher had sent something on his way around the bases. Andrew Fisher, a towering shot out to right center field. It's a 3-0 game. 14 homers in their last seven games. Unbelievable stuff from the Shuckers offense. Right-hander deals home and just misses up above the zone. Did not miss by much. It's two balls and no strikes. Gilhill will step off the back of the mound, take a deep breath before stepping back on. Right-hander back to work out of the windup and the pitch home. Misses wide to Mike Bovee. Bovee homered his last time up. What a stretch it's been for Bovee. 3-0 is sent foul off the top of the netting and out of play. It is now 3-1. Bovee has reached now in 18 straight games. He's hitting over 400 in that span. The 18-game hitting streak that he extended with his home run is the longest of his career. He chops this one up the middle. Barrios has it, slings on to first, and the inning is over. Well, the Shuckers add two more. It comes on two extra base hits, highlighted by the two-run blast for Andrew Fisher. 3-0, bottom of the third up next. Biscuits trying to get on the board for the first time when Tanner Gillis returns.
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0: Sunday afternoon baseball continues here on MILB.TV as well as Jocks 740 if you're with us on the radio side. And the Tanner Gillis has had himself quite the week. He is pledging his case so far to be named the League Pitcher of the Week here in the Southern League. He became the third Biloxi Shuckers pitcher to record a start of six or more shutout innings back on Tuesday. He's now through two scoreless frames so far today. Danielle Veoheen will start it. It's the 8-9-1. Three lefties. This is a strand of six consecutive lefties. The eight through four batters, all bat from the left side. Veoheen watches the first pitch just off that outer edge of the top of the zone. It's a ball and no strikes. So when you combine the two starts so far for the right-handed 25-year-old Tanner Gillis, the number is very impressive as this one misses down and in with a fastball. Veoheen ahead, two balls and no strikes. And his two starts this week, now eight innings pitched. He's only allowed two hits, no runs. He has walked three and struck out six. 2-0 offering. Veoheen bounces it on the ground over to first base. Eric Brown Jr. has it, no problem. Fires on to first, and Veoheen becomes the initial out of the home half of the third. Ground ball to second base. Here comes Noah Myers to complete the first trip around.
4: Number seven, Noah Myers.
0: Myers has gone hitless so far this week. Trying to break out of the slump. He's 0 for 9. He has reached a couple of times with a pair of walks in his three games. This is fourth start of the week, and there's a called strike on the outer edge with a fastball at 92. Oh, what offering is chopped up the middle. Sliding stop by the second baseman, Brown Jr. He hops to his feet. And again, a little bit more difficult this time, but it's a ground ball. That results in out number two to the second baseman. Here's the top of the card. Theo Gillen, the designated hitter, will stand it. Theo, an outfielder by trade. The youngest biscuit currently at 20 years old. And he sends this one in the air to his usual spot in center. It's chasing Hurtubise back. And in front of the warning track, he's there to run it down. That is two well-struck balls for Theo Gillen, but nothing to show for it. It's a quick 1-2-3 inning for Tanner Gillis. And after three, it's the Shuckers three. The Biscuits nothing on Jock 740.
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0: Gary Gilhill is back on the mound to begin this visiting half of the fourth inning. He will square off against Matthew Wood to get it started. It's 5, 6, and 7 due up for the Shuckers. Wood, Brown Jr., and Coley the second set to stand in against the right-handed Gary Gilhill. Well, Gilhill, over the offseason, had himself a pretty cool experience. He got to pitch with Great Britain in the World Baseball Classic. He made two relief outings and earned a decision in each. He was the winning pitcher in one and suffered the loss in the other. He had 5 strikeouts across his 3 2/3 innings in his time in the WBC. Not only that, but Gilhill, at just 21 years old, was almost a full 8 years younger than the average age of the roster for Great Britain. Here's a first pitch swing. Wood grounds on a hopper to second base. A million Petrie takes care of it, and there's one gone here in the fourth. Gil Hill, one of the younger members of that Great Britain roster. Here comes a righty and Eric Brown Jr. offering home is sent in the air, back out of play, a foul ball. Well, he got to pitch with a guy in this system that played alongside Gary Gilhill this year and has since been promoted to Triple A Durham. That would be Owen Wild, former Gonzaga Bulldog. Pitched in the WBC, made one start, went three innings in that start for Great Britain. Right-hander kicks home, and the 1-1 is shot foul back to the screen. It's a 1-2 advantage for Gary Gilhill, searching for the second out of this fourth inning. He's gotten to this point on 44 pitches. 3-0 our score in favor of the visiting Shuckers. Biscuits have been held hitless through the first three innings. They have picked up a base runner with a walk. There's a swing and a miss. That's strikeout number three for Gilhill. Got him with a heater. Perfectly painted at the top of the zone and on that outside corner. Near unhittable pitch for Brown Jr. at 96 miles an hour. You can't locate much better than that. Gilhill quickly back to work, this time against Mark Coley II, who goes fishing at a sweeper downstairs. Righty deals. This one struck well to straightaway center. Horvath racing back. He's at the track, looking up, leaps. Oh, and he made the catch. Oh, my. Mac Horvath does it again. For the second time this week, he crashes into the wall to make a highlight reel play. And that caps off inning number four. We go bottom half. Biscuits down 3-0 to the Shuckers.
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0: 7:40. Tanner Gillis returns to the mound. He is yet to allow a hit on this Sunday afternoon. And if you're with us on the TV side, we're getting another look at that Horvath play right under the 400 sign. He had it sized up, went leaping up, and made the catch, then crashed into the wall. He kept his balance. How about that from Matt Horvath? That is pretty stuff defensively for the center fielder. Now, Millian Petrie is going to start this inning. It's the 2, 3, and 4 batters, and if one of them reaches, Matt Horvath is due up fourth in the frame. That's the second time this week that Mac has pulled off a little bit of magic, pressed up against that center field wall. Here is Gillis back to the hill, and he comes home and misses wide with his first pitch. Righty kicks home, and here's a foul ball back to the screen. Well, Emilian Petrie, now the 28th ranked Rays prospect, according to MLB.com. That comes after Dom Keegan, a former Biscuit, was claimed off waivers by the Baltimore Orioles. That came yesterday, and they updated the top 30 list, and Petrie added to the bunch. The Biscuits hoarding some of these top 30 prospects. They're up to 9, and you include Austin O'Vern, who hopefully will be rejoining the club here over the next few days, or maybe over the next week. Hope to see him back soon. O'Vern has been in the Complex League rehabbing and has been doing Austin O'Vern things. Reaching base with both walks and base hits. 2-2 pitch. Petrie spoils it back to the screen. Petrie has had himself a big week. He came into this game 7 out of 18. That's just shy of a .390 average. In his sixth game, all six on the week. He's back at second base after DHing last night. 2-2 pitch. Rides outside, and the count is full at 3-2. Emilian has raised his average up to .255. He's got 2 homers. Has driven in 2 on both of his solo homers. He watches wide this time, and he's going to try a free pass to open up the inning. Biscuits have the leadoff man aboard for the first time against Tanner Gillis. And in snaps Braden Taylor. Right-hander out of the stretch, set on that third base side. Petrie has 4 stolen bags in 14 games. See if he goes early in this at-bat. Taylor watches upstairs, and that is ball one. Now, Braden Taylor, as we've mentioned, has been one of the standouts in the month. Taylor, an even 300 hitter in 22 games this month with 4 homers, 10 extra base hits in that span. Is third on the team in the month in OPS with a .940, trailing only Kenny Piper and Will Simpson, who currently resides at AAA Durham. Just promoted earlier this week. 1-0 pitch is called a strike at the top of the zone. That evens things at 1-1. Petrie flinched on that delivery as if he was headed for second base, but quickly shut it down. Must not have liked his jump. We'll see if he decides to go this time. 1-1 to count. Right-hander with a slightly closed-off stance. His glove at his chest. Petrie stays put in the pitch. Misses up top. 2 balls and a strike. And here comes the trainer. Something not right with Gillis. Trainer comes out, chatting with him. Gillis covers his face with his glove. And now there is a whole slew of relievers up and stretching right now. And even one up throwing a weighted ball against the padding down the right field line. And that's not a good sign. Gillis is going to leave this game, and they're going to go into the bullpen. So someone will step in. It appears they're going to go with a lefty. Hopefully everything okay with Tanner Gillis, as he has been dominant this week for the Shuckers and has been shaping up as a really nice arm for Biloxi. So he exits with an injury. They're going to go to the bullpen. This is Flores coming on in. We'll talk more about Flores, but we'll step aside for now. 2-1 to count on Braden Taylor. When we come back, nobody out and a runner over at first base.
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0: Tanner Gillis just exited with an apparent injury, and our best wishes go to the starter, Gillis, who has positioned himself really well to be in the conversation for Southern League Pitcher of the Week. Has not allowed a run. Now, he is responsible for the runner over at first, but he will end this week after 9 innings of scoreless baseball to this point, where he has walked 4 and struck out 6. He's only given up 2 total hits. He did not give up a hit in this one. As we mentioned, he is responsible for the runner at first after the leadoff walk of Petrie. As Flores continues to warm up, Anthony Flores, 5'11", native of Venezuela. He's another 21-year-old. Pitched last year at High A, Wisconsin in the Brewers' org. Not the way that they wanted to get to the bullpen today. Tough sight. As the starter leaves with injury. So Braden Taylor will climb back into the batter's box. He's got a 2-1 advantage and will now be facing the left-hander and Anthony Flores. Flores dons the number 17 in white numbers on the back of his blue top. The lefty settles in on the third base side of the slab, getting ready to deal to Braden Taylor. 2-1 count. Flores readies. High leg kick in the offering home. Glides outside for ball 3. Well, with the count this way, should the lefty walk Braden Taylor or surrender a hit, it would be charged to Tanner Gillis. 3-1 pitch is in there, called a strike, and it's 3-2. Now, on the other side of things, should he pick up an out or should he strike out Braden Taylor? It would belong to Flores. High leg kick and the lefty comes home. Here's a chopper right side. Bovey's got it. Goes to Mede for 1. And there's nobody to cover at first base. So Taylor is safe at first. It goes in as a fielder's choice. Then if you're scoring along at home, goes 3-6.
5: Biscuits fans, let's make noise for number 11, Xavier.
0: Petrie erased from the base paths. Taylor replaces him, and here is Xavier Isaac, who could put the Biscuits back within 1 with 1 swing. We've seen him do it quite a bit this year. A powerful, vicious left-handed swing. Isaac has 2 home runs this week. They came in the same game as a called strike. Marked his first multi-home run game of the season, and the Biscuits second in the last week. A week ago today, Cameron James had the Biscuits' first 3-homer game since Junior Caminero did back in 2023, and Junior Caminero's doing Junior Caminero things right now in the big leagues. He homered again today, and last time I looked at the box score, he was 3-for-3 with 2 RBIs and had a 463-foot shot for his 22nd of the year. It's a called strike. He has hit 7 home runs in his last 6 games. Nobody on earth hotter than Junior Caminero is right now for the Rays. Rays took down the Diamondbacks earlier today. 0-2 pitch to Isaac. Checked the swing. They say he fouled it off. Back into the mitt. And he's gone on strikes for the 2nd time. First strikeout for Flores. 3rd overall for the Biscuits. Now, Matt Corbath made that impressive play up against the wall in his last trip in the outfield. That was something. He just hit that ball twice. He fouled it off. It popped back up, and as he was bringing his hands back to their usual spot. He made contact again. Let's get another look at this. That's a rarity. Hit it. Came back around and hit it as he came off of his shoulder after finishing the swing to bring his bat back around. Baseball's a weird game. See something new every day. Runner goes. Pitch misses inside. Woods' throw is online. It skips in. It's not in time. It's a stolen bag, the 12th of the year for Braden Taylor. Biscuits have swiped two bags now in the first four innings against the Shuckers. Oh, Matthew Wood has been flip-flopping behind the dish as the catcher with Darian Miller. And our congratulations go out to Miller, who last night was promoted to AAA Nashville. 1-1 pitch is just off the plate with a breaking ball. So now the catching room currently for Biloxi consists of Wood and a guy we have not seen too much of this year. There's a called strike in Edgardo Ordonez. Ordonez, 22-year-old. He's not played a ton this

A pop-up on the infield. Mede looking up, waving his arms out in front, calling everyone off, and the shortstop makes the play. Inning over, leadoff walk. End up stranded aboard the base paths. The Biscuits held scoreless through four innings. They trail 3-0. We go to the fifth when we return.

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2: Back at the ballpark on this Sunday afternoon here in the capital city. Biscuits playing from behind. A 3-0 game at the end of four. All three runs have come on a pair of home runs for Biloxi. A solo shot that started the second inning. A two-run blast from Andrew Fisher in the third. Gary Gilhill bounced back with a 1-2-3 fourth inning that featured his third strikeout. Trying to retire his fifth in a row, looking in at Jacob Herdebees. First pitch to the outfielder is just wide of the zone for ball one. Herdebees playing in his 18th game with the Shuckers this year after being sent down from AAA Nashville. There's a called strike. And the count evens at 1-1. Herdebees has been scorching hot since that moment. He has reached in all but one game. His first game with the Shuckers, he failed to reach. Since then, he has reached in 16 straight. He's hit safely in all five games this week. There's a high fly ball into center field. And Matt Corvath camped underneath it. A little bit easier this time for Matt. Didn't have to punish the body by barreling into that center field wall. Back-to-back outs recorded by Horvath in center, but I'm sure Mac liked the feeling after making that play in center to end the top of the fourth. But he might prefer the casual fly ball. There's another pop-up back behind the plate. It'll leak foul. 0-1 on the right-handed hitting Jeremy Vargas. This marks game number 26. For Vargas in his first 25, he donned a 2.06 average. He is now 0-for-4 against Gary Gilhill. Hit one sharply his last time up, but as they are right now, Petrie pinched up the middle behind second base, and he was able to snare his line drive. It's a swing and a miss on a sweeper downstairs. It took Vargas down to an E. Gilhill in the driver's seat. Ball and two strikes. Gary peers over the top of his dark glove out of the windup. Here's his two-strike pitch, and it runs away off that outer edge. Vargas, the final righty in the card before it turns back over to the top. There is a called strike three. That's number four, and the first one looking for Gary Gilhill. Went sinker perfectly painted on the black right on that outside edge. Vargas watched it for strike three. Gilhill just across 55 pitches. With two gone here in the fifth inning, he's been pretty efficient.

0: First offering, the leadoff hitter, Josh Adamczewski, is wide of the zone. Been upstairs as well. That was the slider from Gil Hill, which it's more like a cutter. 1-0 pitch. In there, called a strike. Gil Hill back on Tuesday. Went to five innings. He used 83 pitches to get there. Poised better in this one. There's a ground ball foul up the first baseline. After falling behind, 1-0. Gil Hill now ahead, 1-2. Biscuits and the Rays organization put so much emphasis on the 1-1 pitch. They want to get ahead because there is a massive gap in the amount of times you reach base when the count goes from 1-1 to 1-2 versus falling behind 2-1 in that scenario. Gil Hill misses upstairs with a fastball at 95, and the count is back to even. Here comes his 2-2. It's swung on and fouled back. Valheen had it carom off of him and back to the backstop. Adamczewski stays alive. It doesn't matter how early it is in your tenure somewhere, how early it is in the season, but anytime you can look up at the scoreboard, and as a lefty, Adamczewski has a perfect vantage point looking up at the scoreboard in left center field. The number under his average starts with a 4. It's an even 400 average for him. He watches upstairs for ball 3, and the count is full. That is a good feeling as a hitter. And for Adamczewski, it has crept into this range where he's hit safely in 10 straight games. And any stretch of 10 games where you hit 400 is pretty impressive. He is swinging it well. This time he's swinging underneath a changeup left up top. And that's back-to-back strikeouts for Gary Gil Hill. He's up to 5, and he is through 5 innots. We go bottom 5. Biscuits still searching for their first run. We return, and it's 3-0 Shuckers over the Biscuits.
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0: Back in the Gump. Luke Maley hanging out with you on this Sunday. We're happy you're here. The Biscuits trying to avoid losing 5 out of 6 here in this series against the Shuckers, who have been, for lack of a better term, an absolute wagon. They went on a tear at the end of the half, taking advantage of the Biscuits' 8-game losing streak that cost them a chance at the first half title. The Shuckers claim that title, and they've rolled it over with a strong opening week here in the second half. Pitch is fouled off on the right side. And obviously, the number one thing on players' and coaches' minds in the minor leagues is development. Barrios watches downstairs, and the count is tied at 1-1. But development comes a little bit easier when you are winning. It's more fun to win. It's more fun to look up and see your average start with a 4, like Josh Adamczewski. Pitch home. And it stays upstairs. Barrios in control. 2 balls and a strike. He's back as the shortstop after playing third base for the first time. Or for the fourth time this year. Fourth time in his pro career last night. Watches wide again, and it's 3-1 advantage for him. Chris Clark has begun to warm down that left field line for the Biscuits. Clark, the Swiss Army knife out of the bullpen, also used as a starter. Pitch misses inside, and that is ball 4. Barrios got out of the way of it as it worked its way to the backstop. Rips off all the accessories, and will trot on to first with a leadoff walk. Anthony Flores took over for the injured Tanner Gillis. The final line on Gillis, 3 innings. No hits, no runs, 2 walks and 2 strikeouts. Hopefully everything all right, and it's more precautionary than anything for Gillis. As the first pitch to Ryan Spikes, and it clips the bottom of the zone, a called strike. 0-1, Spikes struck out in his first trip up. That was against the starter Gillis, now opposing the lefty Flores for the first time today. He chops this one on the ground, left side, and it's barehanded over there by the third base coach, Esteban Gonzalez. Well, that's called practicing what you preach. Gonzalez considered the infield guru for this Biscuits group. He works with all the different infielders. They all have specific regimens that they come right to Esteban with. He helps them out every day, 0-2. Chopper up the middle and a bit of no man's land. Diving effort by Brown Jr. and it leaks into center field. And Ryan Spikes has the first hit for the Biscuits. And he has extended his streak to 4 in a row. Just outside the reach of the second baseman, Eric Brown Jr., who leaked all the way onto the shortstop side of the second base bag but couldn't get any leather on it. Now the Biscuits in business here in the home half of the fifth. First two have reached. And the tying run steps to the plate in Danielle Vailhe. A 3-0 advantage for the Shuckers with nobody out and 2 aboard. Vailhe grounded to second in his first trip, and the first pitch misses inside. Vailhe has an 11-game on-base streak going that dates back to May 15th. Funny enough, the only player for the Biscuits with a longer streak is in his own room, the catching room. There is a fastball missed off the outer edge, and the lefty is ahead 2-0. Kenny Piper has reached in 13 straight. Vailhe now trying to make it 12 in a row. Biscuits catchers have been all over the base paths lately. Vailhe took a big hack at a fastball a little bit above the zone and sent it straight back to the screen. It looked like he stepped out of the box. More than likely in that scenario, checking with a home plate umpire. Now, if I take that, are you calling it a strike? Still getting a feel for what the strike zone is in just his second at bat. He's got a little better look at it as the catcher. And this one just misses a bit inside. On this warm, late June day. It's the last home game for the Biscuits for quite some time. Left-hander deals, 3-1 pitch. Is called a strike. Vailhe had dropped the bat and begun to take off the protective guard on his foot and shin. Now one's tied. It was awfully close on that outer edge. Call it a strike. Fahey likely content with that as long as he's getting that call for his pitchers on the other side. 3-2. First and second. Nobody out. Here's the pitch. That one hits Baleheen in between the numbers. And the bases are loaded for the Biscuits here in the fifth. Still nobody out. It's gone walk, single, hit by pitch, and I have a feeling we're going to see Josh Spence come out of that first base dugout. And we will. There he comes, the pitching coach visiting Anthony Flores. Noah Myers has got a shot to do some damage. The nine-hole hitter will step in with the bags full after this mound visit. The entire infield joins the pitching coach, Josh Spence, up atop that mound. Barrios over at third. Spikes behind him at second. Baleheen at first. This bottom half of the order doing their best efforts. They're trying to get the Biscuits back in this thing. One swing of the bat could flip the script. Noah Myers does have a homer this year. We were talking about it the other day. He has garnered the reputation during batting practice of being the one to beat down on his teammates' cars. Parking lot over the right field wall. He has sent a few off some of those cars out there during BP. Lefty deals. Myers watches outside. Flores struggling to find the zone. That was pitch number 27 for the lefty. It's been almost 50-50. 1-0 pitch is in there, called a strike. 15 strikes through 28 pitches. Set at his belt, kicks high in the 1-1. Drifts away, 2-1 advantage. Now for the lefty Myers. Flores, 21 years old this year, has pitched to the tune of a 5.4 ERA. Made all 18 of his appearances here with Biloxi. Pitch home, that's outside, and now Myers can be ultra selective. He's ahead in the count, 3-1, with nowhere to put Myers. And he can hunt a fastball in the specific spot that he likes. A lefty wiggles his dark-barreled bat above his left shoulder. Here's the pitch. It's down and away for ball four, and Flores walks in a run. Biscuits are on the board thanks to a bases-loaded walk. There's still nobody out. This inning has gone walk, single, hit by pitch, and a walk. Spikes goes to third, Baleheen to second. Myers takes his spot over at first. And Barrios scores run number one. So it's a 3-1 game. Biscuits have the bags full on only one hit. Here's Theo Gillen, the Rays' number one prospect. The first pitch, high and tight, spun out of the way of a slider and almost clipped him on that front shoulder. 1-0. Gillen's got to be hunting his specific pitch. 1-0 offering. Inside again. Two balls and no strikes. With all of these misses from Flores, Gillen likely taking unless he gets the exact pitch that he wants. He possesses quite a bit of pop. Here's the pitch. 2-0. Outside for ball three. And now at this moment in time, it's likely take all the way for Gillen. He wants to see a strike before he pulls the trigger. We'll see if that's the case. Bag still packed, nobody out. Flores readies. He delivers. And that one taken. Ball four outside. It's back to back. Bases loaded, walks. And the Biscuits are within a run. Still nobody out, and the bases still loaded. Gillen works the RBI walk. There's Emilian Petrie, who's been the Biscuits' hottest hitter this week. Petrie's got seven hits, playing in his sixth game of the week. Bases loaded. Baleheen at third, Myers at second, Gillen at first, and there's a curveball outside for ball one. Lefty-on-lefty matchup. Petrie against left-handed pitching has been dominant this year. 3 out of 4. 1-0 pitch. Bounce on the ground right side. It's snared by Bovey. He'll come home for one. Nobody there at first. So the out recorded at home, but the Biscuits will still have the bases loaded. After the fielder's choice, that goes 3-2. Valheen erased at the plate. And everybody else advances 90 feet. Myers now at third with Gillen behind him at second. Petrie parked at first, and here's Braden Taylor. Have to be careful with Taylor if you're Flores. Braden's got 11 homers this year. Looking for his first hit today, and the first pitch rides inside on him. It's a 3-2 game. The Biscuits have manufactured 2 runs on only 1 hit in this game. This inning has featured 3 walks, a single, and a hit by pitch. Here's the offering, and that stays above the zone. 2 balls and no strikes. Ryan Burchard has been warming over the course of the last 2 batters. Mike Guerrero, the manager, is pacing around in that first base dugout. Now comes to a rest just to the side of the stairwell. 2-0 pitch. Taylor takes. There's a called strike right at the top of the zone. Now Taylor will have the green light. There's your look at Mike Guerrero if you're with us on the TV side. Planning out what he wants to do. Two one pitch. In there, called a strike again at the top of the zone. And Guerrero has the 6th most wins among active managers in minor league baseball. And in the opposite dugout, Kevin Bolles has the 7th most wins among active managers in minor league baseball. 2 of the best doing battle here on a Sunday. Taylor waves and misses and is gone on strikes. Flores bounces back to fan Braden Taylor. That is his 2nd strikeout. And here comes Xavier Isaac. Isaac has struck out both times, and he will not face the lefty Flores. They're going to go to the pen, and it appears that it'll be the righty Ryan Burchard coming on for the 2nd time this week. We'll step aside and introduce you to the new right-handed hurler. When we return, bases loaded. Biscuits down 3-2 with 2 gone here in the last of inning number 5.
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0: Back of the ballpark, bases loaded. Shuckers go to the bullpen for the 2nd time. Anthony Flores battled back to pick up a strikeout to end his afternoon. But leaves with 2 outs and the bags full, and Ryan Burchard is on to face one of the league's best power threats. Xavier Isaac stands in. He's 0-for-2 with 2 strikeouts so far, and in his 3rd at bat, he faces the 3rd different pitcher on the day. Struck out against Gillis, struck out against Flores. Now trying to inflict some damage against the new arm, Ryan Burchard, who has a fastball, curveball, and a splitter. Base is loaded, 2 gone in a 1-run game. Righty set, he deals. Isaac lays off of a pitch upstairs. That's ball 1. Now Burchard this year dons a 4.83 ERA. That across 19 games, this being the 20th time that he has heard his name called. Set at his belt with his black glove. Working from the third base side of the slab, the pitch to Isaac. Big cut and miss. on a fastball at 96 in the lower third. Well, Burchard has been stingy. The 22-year-old has not allowed many hits, specifically to lefties. Left-handed batters just 7 for 49, a 143 average against him. Isaac hoping to change that. Here's the 1-1 to him. He takes downstairs. And he has the advantage out ahead, 2 balls and a strike. Anthony Flores responsible for each of the runners on base. The Biscuits have pushed across 2 runs in this inning, both of them coming on bases loaded walks. Myers is at third, Gillen's at second. Each of them walked. Petrie reached on a fielder's choice. He's at first. 2-1. Again taken by Isaac, and now he can be selective. 3-1. Isaac sitting at 14 homers, 37 driven in. Chance to inflict some damage and give the Biscuits the lead. Sun shining down on the lefty. Burchard readies, and the righty's pitch. Swing and a miss. A vicious hack from Xavier Isaac on a 96-mile-an-hour fastball, but he came up empty. 3-2. Runners will get a head start on the pitch. Biscuits have had a good inning and would love to add to it. Right-hander readies. Runners go. Here's the payoff. Isaac sends it foul. Back to the screen. Just missed the fastball up top at 97. Had it timed well, just a bit underneath it. Sent it straight back to the netting behind home plate. They get a look at the right-hander. He's got a little bit of that Craig Kimbrell look to him. Dangling the right arm. He's got the ball in it. Now comes set at his belt. Another 3-2 pitch. Here it is. It's downstairs for ball four, and this game is tied on 3 bases loaded walks. This time it's Xavier Isaac with Noah Myers coming down to score from third. That run will be charged to Anthony Flores. Gillen goes over to third, Petrie up to second, and Isaac settles in over at first. Well, Matt Corbath has already done his part defensively with a gem in center field pressed against that outfield fence. Now a chance to crack this game open, and he sends one back out of play, foul. Mac has 5 homers this year. Product of North Carolina with the Tar Heels. He was the first since 1999 in the entire ACC to go 20 homers, 20 doubles, 20 steals in a year. He watches a called strike, and he's behind nothing and two. Not only that, he was also the first ever Tar Heel to do it. His teammate, Vance Honeycutt, who's now in pro ball with the Orioles, where Mac was originally drafted, also did it during their time there together. 0-2 pitch. Chopped on the ground, left side. Vargas has it, sets his feet, delivers a strike. It's close, but in time to sit down Horvath. 3 bases loaded walks tie this game at 3 runs apiece. Biscuits send 9 to the plate. They had 4 walks in the inning, 1 hit, and a hit by pitch. We go tied to the top of the 6th. 3-3 on this Sunday afternoon.
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0: Biscuits, Biscuits call upon the bullpen. This is Chris Clark. Clark has been used as both a starter and a reliever and has been nails in each. He's got a 2.4 ERA, and that having been inflated just a little bit lately. He had been hovering right around 2 and was even beneath a 2-flat earned run average at one point in time. He's been very dependable for the Biscuits this year, both as a starter. He's made 6 starts. This is his 16th overall appearance for Montgomery. He also made 2 with Durham to begin his season. Here's Jesus Mare, and the first pitch is just above the zone. Clark, 24 years old, originally a 5th-round pick by the Angels back in 2023. Came out of Harvard. 1-0 pitches. Grounded over to second base. Madej slow out of the box. Petrie shuffles it on to first. And there's out number 1 for Chris Clark. Well, let's get to the final line on the starter. Gary Gilhill was pretty sharp. He did give up the 2 homers that led to 3 earned runs. He gave up a total of 4 hits, walking none and fanning 5 in his 5 innings. He is off the hook. A no decision for him, but he makes it 5 innings for the 9th time out of 10 starts here with the Biscuits. Now turns it over to Chris Clark. Pitch home to Andrew Fisher, who was one of those homers earlier. He had the 2-run shot that netted runs 2 and 3. More Biloxi back in the top of the 3rd. That was his last trip up. He has struck out at homer. This one way down in the dirt and skips past Bayohin. Clipped a piece of Dominic Romero, the home plate umpire. It's a changeup that was way downstairs. 2 balls and no strikes on Andrew Fisher. Playing in his 10th game. He has 2 homers this week. Total of 4 hits. 3 of those have gone for extra bases. The one that wasn't is his first and only single in his 10 games here in Double A. It's an extra base hitting machine. Sends one foul over our heads, back behind the plate. And the count is 2-1. Chris Clark had the ERA inflated a bit to 2.4 after allowing 3 earned runs across 2 1/3 innings earlier this week against the Shockers. They taxed him in the pitch count department. To get those 7 outs, it took him 60 pitches to an offering. Wave and a miss. That is outside the norm for Clark, who actually, in his previous outing on the road before this week, went 2 scoreless and hitless frames with a strikeout. That he only needed 25 pitches to do. You back it up one more, 38 to get through 3. It goes on and on. He is extremely efficient. His last start, he went 5 scoreless. That was back on June the 10th against Knoxville here in this ballpark. 2-2 offering. Downstairs. Clark expected to make his 7th start of the year next week. Right-hander deals. And there's a call to strike 3. Backwards K for Fisher, who did not agree. It's the first for Chris Clark. 2 up, 2 down for the righty. That's a good-looking pitch. Right at the bottom. Clark works with a fastball, cutter, sweeper, and a changeup. Now he squares off against Mike Bobby, who had the first home run of this game. Swing and a miss. Biscuits and Shockers. This is game number 18 between these two teams this year. This is the 3rd 6-game series between the two. They will face each other for 1 more 6-gamer. That will come at the end of July and leak to the 1st of August. That's on the road in Biloxi. Pichon just missed off the outer edge. Did not miss by much. Did not miss at all. 1-1. Lefty Bovee has swung the bat well against the Biscuits. Here's the pitch. It flutters outside. Bovee this week now has 8 hits, hitting over 400, playing in all 6 games. And as you mentioned earlier, he's hitting well over 400 across his last 18 games. Sends one in the air, pretty well struck left center field. Horvath back at that wall, looking up. This time won't crash into it. He makes the play on the track. A little bit easier for Horvath. It's a 1-2-3, top of the sixth inning for Chris Clark. We remain tied, 3 apiece on this Sunday afternoon. We go bottom 6 with the Biscuits coming up next.
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0: Sunday afternoon baseball continues from the capital city. I'm Luke Maley, happy to have you along with us. And what has been a very exciting game here in the series finale, it's 3 apiece as we go bottom 6. Biscuit sent 9 batters to the plate as part of that 3-run home half of the 5th. And Gregory Barrios started that inning with a walk. He will lead off here in the 6th. He'll do so facing Ryan Burchard for the first time here today. Burchard wants himself a new baseball. He will be granted it. The right-hander came on in relief of Flores, whose final line ends after 1 2/3 innings. He gave up 3 earned runs, struck out 2. He walked 3 and only surrendered the 1 hit. Barrios watches the first offering on its way inside. 97 with the heater for Burchard. Burchard has the sign, comes set, black gloves headed his belt. Sun bearing down on all the infield. Here's the 1-0 pitch. Barrios sends it foul in the air. Just up over the netting on the first base side. Caribs down into the third row. 1-1 the count on the Biscuits shortstop, Gregory Barrios. Former Brewers prospect himself. Pitch home, swing and a miss. Fastball up top at 97. Barrios pulled the trigger on a pitch above the letters and finds himself in a 1-2 hole. Barrios not known for his power, a contact hitter that does not strike out often, but he's got to protect here. 1-2 the count, Burchard the flamethrower, rocks back. He misses inside, that evens the count at 2-2. He went back to the fastball again at 97. It's Barrios, Spikes, and Vailhe, the 3-2 up. Each of them reached in that 5th inning. 2 of those 3 scored, with Vailhe being gunned down at the plate on a fielder's choice. Pitch home, and it misses up top. For Burchard, it's a fastball, curveball, and splitter mix. That was the splitter that stayed way above the zone. Eye level with Barrios. And the count runs full. Burchard became the first Niagara County Community College player selected in the MLB draft since 2018, when he heard his name called in 2023 in the 5th round by the Brewers. Pitch home, and it rides outside. That is ball 4. The Biscuits have been patient over the last two frames. For Barrios, that is his second walk in his last two trips. And Ryan Spikes, who still has the only hit for Montgomery so far with a single back up the middle. That came as the second batter of the fifth inning. Now the second batter in the sixth, hoping to do the same. Spikes, a .233 hitter at the moment, and has hit safely in four in a row. Barrios runs, and it evades the catcher on a pitch downstairs. Well, Barrios cruises into second base. He'll be awarded a stolen bag. That is his 24th of the year. It's become increasingly less common that Barrios just straight steals. We've seen him so often use the delay steal. He has perfected that craft, as Matthew Wood, the catcher, wore that one a little bit funny. And it's not so funny for him, as he gets a visit from the manager alongside the trainer. This is Elizabeth Waters out to check on him alongside the legendary manager Mike Guerrero. Has his sights set on career win 1,500. Needs just 16 to make it to that mark and become the sixth active manager in minor league baseball to garner the milestone. Wood is good to go, and there's not much depth in the catching room left. We mentioned Ordonez is still there, but after last night's game, Darian Miller promoted up to AAA Durham, and so a little bit thin as it is. That catcher, 1-0 pitch, is way upstairs and to the backstop. It's a free 90 feet on a wild pitch on a fastball that very evidently slipped out of Burchard's hand. He immediately looked down at his fingers, rubbing them together. In a bit of confusion, he'll reach down and grab a little bit of dirt before throwing this 2-0 pitch to Ryan Spikes. A wild pitch. Also telling that one was at 91. He generally lives around 97 with a fastball. Infield pulled in now. 2-0 pitch to Spikes. Again misses high, this time with a splitter. Barrios worked a walk, stole second base, moved over to third on a wild pitch, and now represents the go-ahead run with nobody out. Here's the 3-0 to Spikes. It's way inside for ball four. It's back-to-back walks to open up the sixth inning with his Biscuits offense, working for the first time against Burchard to begin an inning. He came on and walked the first man that he faced before getting Matt Corbath to roll over to third base to strand the bases loaded in that fifth. And here comes the pitching coach, Josh Spence. He will trot out there to the mound. The entire infield will join, as they traditionally do. Spence, the pitching coach, in his third year with the Shuckers, out to talk with his 22-year-old righty, Ryan Burchard, out of Auburn, New York. He's at an even 20 pitches at the moment. No action down that right field line in the Biscuits, or rather in the Shuckers' bullpen. There is a little bit of action in the Biscuits' bed. Nobody currently throwing, but a few guys on their feet. Pitch home. Baoheen watches a called strike on that outer edge. It's a fastball on the black at 95. With us on the TV side, there's a few different guys up and stretching, loosening up that arm just in case their name is called. 0-1 pitch. Baoheen sends it in the air. Medium depth center field. Barrios is back to tag. The play made by Hurtubise. Here comes the throw to the dish. It's cut off by Made, and the Biscuits lead for the first time. It's a 4-3 Biscuits lead. They've scored four unanswered over the last two innings. This one coming on a sack fly to center field off Danielle Baoheen's back. Another leadoff walk comes back to haunt Ryan Burchard. And the Shuckers have coughed up what was at one point a 3-0 lead. Ryan Spikes is over at first base. Now with one out for Noah Myers. Lefty in the box, here's the pitch. It's way outside. Biscuits, four runs on one hit. And the Biscuits offense is not one to take many walks, but they have been handed walks in this game. Gillis walked two, Flores walked three, and also hit a batter. And now Ryan Burchard has walked three out of the five batters that he's faced, Myers being the sixth. Righty set with his black glove at the belt, kicks home. And misses wide. Another fastball at 95. He's struggling to find the zone. Burchard has thrown 24 pitches now. Only 10 of them have been for strikes. He readies his 2-0 offering. Myers chased, tried to hold up. On a pitch down in the dirt, and not exactly what he had in mind. And a 2-0 count after a guy has walked three across his first two outs. 2-1 the count. Myers, wide open stance from that left side. Spikes runs, pitches down for ball three, and no throw to be made by Matthew Wood. Ryan Spikes takes the base. That's number 15 on the year for him. Biscuits now with four stolen bases in the game. They've been off to run. They are 4-for-4 swiping bags so far. And in a 3-1 count with one gone, Biscuits up 4-3. Ryan Spikes is in scoring range for Noah Myers. Here's the 3-1. Swing and a miss. Myers has grounded out to second base. He has walked, and his walk pushed in a run. He also then came around to score. Myers has a team-high strikeout in 13 straight games. Trying to snap that, but he's in a full count here. You saw Ryan Spikes maybe grabbing at his knee a bit. Out there at second base. Spikes dancing, now retreats back to second. This one misses wide. It's ball four. Third walk of the inning, fourth so far for Ryan Burchard. And a lefty is now loosening down that right field line as Myers heads on to first base. That is Sam Garcia, who came off the injured list to appear out of the bullpen earlier this week. The Biscuits have first and second for the top of the card and Theo Gillett. Burchard readies. First pitch is a breaking ball. Called a strike. Not a pitch that Gillen wants to offer at. It was about a ball off the plate, but called a strike. 0-1. Right hander readies. And goes with an inside move. Does not draw a throw, but it's in disengagement. Spikes scampered back to the bag, standing up. There was nobody there to receive a throw. If he did throw, Spikes not fooled. 0-1 count on Theo Gillen, the Biscuits DH. Here's the pitch. And another breaking ball. This time looked like it clipped the bottom of the zone, but called a ball. It all evens out in the end. 1-1 on Theo Gillen. Gillen awaits. Here's the 1-1. And that called a strike. That's a fastball that shows up beneath the zone. 1-2 count, though. First and second for Montgomery. They lead 4-3 after four unanswered across the last two frames. And they're primed to do some more damage. Spikes up at second. Myers behind him at first. Each of them walked. Gillen in the box and the 1-2 to him is taking a called strike three. That one was at the bottom of the zone. Gillen caught looking. And it becomes the second out on the first strikeout of the game for Ryan Burchard. There's Emilian Petrie. He's been held hitless today. He has walked. He also lined to center field in the first inning, and if you're with us back then, it was a diving play from Jacob Hurtubise in center that robbed him of a hit. Righty deals. Petrie takes, and that's beneath the zone. Ball and no strikes. Petrie, a left-handed hitting second baseman. Biscuits up 4-3 on this Sunday afternoon, trying to end this series on a high note after dropping four of the first five. Inside move yet again, and that is disengagement number one. Did not throw for the second time, and again, Spikes not fooled. Myers looking that way, and if Spikes decides to go, he'll likely follow in suit. Brady twists home, and Petrie takes beneath the zone again. That time with a splitter. Two balls, no strikes. Petrie, an even 250 hitter after an 0-for-2 start today. Mentioned the walk, and would love to see the expected batting average on that diving play in center field. Pitch home. 2-0 is called a strike. Take all the way for Petrie, the newest member of the Rays' top 30 prospects. Canadian-born infielder has hit safely in each of his last four games, trying to stretch it to five. 2-1 pitch. He launches low, and it is a 3-1 count. Well, this Shuckers staff has pitched really well in June, and the offense has never been an issue for them. They have been good offensively. At times have struggled on the mound, but they seem to have figured something out. The free pass is hurting them today. Here's a 3-1. Petrie takes. It's down and away. That's ball four. And the Biscuits have the bases loaded thanks to another walk. And Mike Guerrero comes out of the dugout, throws his left hand in the air. Sam Garcia will be called upon out of the bullpen. He's going to enter for Ryan Burchard. And the lefty will square off against the fellow lefty in Braden Taylor, who will bat with the bases loaded and two away. Biscuits, having already pushed across a run in this inning without a hit, lead 4-3. We'll step aside, introduce you to Sam Garcia when we return on Jock 740.
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0: in to face the new arm. The lefty, Sam Garcia, takes over on the mound. Garcia, 23 years old. He stands 6'4". The longest outing of his year came against the Biscuits. He's found some success against Montgomery. And the first pitch to Taylor rides off the outer edge away from the lefty. Lefty on lefty matchup. Garcia has held lefties to a 2.22 mark. Only six hits allowed. He has allowed one homer against Southpaws. Bags full, 1-0 count. Here's the pitch to Taylor. Swings and misses at a slider off the outer edge. One and one the count. Spikes is at third. Myers at second. Petrie at first. Two gone. Here's the 1-1 pitch. Taylor again chases. Sweeper down and away. Well, Burchard made it through one inning. Total of three outs across two separate frames. For the moment, he's given up one earned run, coming on no hits and five walks. He struck out one, and he's still responsible for the bases loaded jam. But Sam Garcia trying to help him out. He's ahead of Taylor. A 1-2 count. A lefty set. He kicks home in the pitch. Another sweeper. That's three straight. Taylor again chases, but sends this one foul towards third base. Taylor made a bit of an adjustment, but the sweeper has been tough for him to lay off of. It's the hard part about a lefty-lefty matchup. That ball's breaking away. It looks like a strike, and especially with two strikes, you want to protect. 1-2 pitch. Peter blew it by him, inning over. Garcia comes on to strike out the lone man that he faces in the inning, and the Biscuits for a second straight frame strand the bases loaded. They do add on to take a lead. It's 4-3 Montgomery over Biloxi on Jack 7.
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0: Biscuits reach deeper into the bullpen, so Chris Clark is done. They're turning to Johnny Cuevas. Cuevas comes on in relief of Clark, which kind of anticipated that Chris Clark would not throw too many pitches because he is slated to start, as it is right now, on Wednesday on the road in Birmingham. That's always subject to change. Jim Paddock putting together that starting rotation. Cuevas ready to go. He will face Matthew Wood, Eric Brown Jr., and Mark Coley II. Lefty, righty, righty. Matthew Wood was banged up in that bottom of the sixth inning on a pitch down in the dirt that deflected off of him. Trainer paid him a visit. He's all good. Now back in the box, pitch home. He's in there, called a strike. He has done a ton of damage against the Biscuits this year. Mentioned he has 10 homers on the season. Five of those have come against Montgomery. Pitch home is hit in the air, left field, shallow, and a bit of no man's land, but Spikes, without a ball cap, is in to make the play and then fires it over his head. Nonchalant fashion back into the infield. Spikes covering a lot of ground and hung up there for quite a while. Well, Chris Clark went one inning, scoreless, hitless, with one strikeout. And Johnny Cuevas on in relief has the first down and a fly ball to left. This one cracked on the ground. Shortstop Barrios vacuums it in, sets his feet, delivers across his body, and on a one pitch, Eric Brown Jr. is retired. Quick word for Johnny Cuevas, who at times this year has struggled throwing strikes, and that led to his demotion down to Montgomery. He began the year at Triple A Durham and struggled throwing strikes. He seems like he's figured something out. Had a brief stint on the development list here with the Biscuits, and now has begun to throw a lot of strikes, and not only strikes, but efficient strikes. They are well located, not just serving up meatballs for the purpose of finding the zone. And right on cue, he's ahead, nothing and two after two pitches. Called strike, and then he took a changeup at the bottom of the zone. So Mark Coley the second, down 0-2. Cuevas has been really sharp lately. His last five outings, that spans seven innings. He hasn't given up a run. He's walked three, struck out five, and only surrendered three hits. He's looking for his first strikeout here today. Pitch home is down in the dirt. 1-2 the count. Started with Gary Gilhill. He went five three-run innings, all of them coming around on two homers. Chris Clark went a scoreless frame. Now Johnny Cuevas trying to do the same. The 1-2 pitch rides down and in. Missed with his changeup. ...25-year-old dons a sub-3 ERA now. It's 2-2, cut on and missed. It's in the dirt. Valheen applies the tag. Coley the second is out, and Cuevas needs only eight pitches to retire the side of the top of the seventh. It's time to stretch. Biscuits lead at 4-3, bottom of the seventh. Up next on Jock 740.
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1: Biscuits carry a 4-3 advantage to the bottom of the seventh inning. It's the lefty Sam Garcia who fanned Braden Taylor to strand the bases loaded in the sixth on for the home half of inning number seven. He needed five pitches to sit down Taylor in strikeout fashion. Now he squares off against Xavier Isaac, Matt Corbath, and Gregory Barrios here in the seventh. Biscuits up 4-3. Mentioned earlier, the Rays took down the Diamondbacks 5-1. They're now 48-33 on the year. The Brewers had a tough loss, dropping one in their home ballpark in 10 innings against their rival Chicago Cubs, 4-3. Swing and a miss by Isaac, a big hack on a fastball at the bottom of the zone. Brewers sitting at 50-31. Well, when Xavier Isaac steps to the dish, you get the camera out because you never know what could happen. 0-1 is a breaking ball downstairs. Our fan there, they were just showing, shooting some video of Isaac. That is a good vantage point. Fouls one off, just trickles back behind the plate. We've seen Isaac launch a few moonshots down that right field line. On a day like today, that's not a bad move either. Young fans got himself a helmet full of some ice cream. Some Dippin' Dots, something like that. A nice cold treat on a very hot day here at the end of June. Currently says it's 91 with a feels-like temperature hanging out in the triple digits. 1-2 pitch. Breaking ball, Isaac swings and misses. He's gone on strikes. Sam Garcia has faced two. He's struck them each out. One gone here in the seventh, and Matt Corbath will dig in. Isaac just over top of that slider, middle of the zone. Well, there's a trend developing. Every shot of this crowd that we've seen in this inning, we've had fans making some smart decisions. That time it was a handheld fan, a portable fan, keeping you cool on a hot day. 1-0 the count. First pitch missed down in the dirt against the righty Horvath. Speaking of dirt, he is covered in it. It's been a busy day for him. Still looking for his first hit, though. Watches a called strike at the bottom of the zone. 1-1 the count. The lefty readies, kicks home, and his 1-1 pitch misses outside. Two balls and a strike. Advantage belongs to Matt Corbett. Well, that's a heavy-duty fan right there. That's what I'm talking about. Ball and two strikes. Here's the pitch. Is fouled off. And excuse me, that was a 2-1 pitch, so it makes it two balls and two strikes. One away here in the inning. Horvath trying to set the table for Gregory Barrios. Bottom half of this order does not have a hit. The Biscuits only have one hit. Excuse me, Ryan Spikes has the lone hit. There's a breaking ball that stayed up top. Sweeper from the southpaw. Fastball, sinker, changeup, cutter, and sweeper. But this bottom portion of the order has done the damage. They have reached base quite a bit, starting with Gregory Barrios. A fly ball foul on the right side. Garcia readies. Looking in at the righty Horvath. Here's his pitch. It's lined into center field, sinking quickly. Herdebe's thought about

0: Going full extension dive for the second time in this game, but made the wise decision not to and played it on one hop. Matt Corbath has himself his first hit of the day, and he does set the table for Barrios, who is 0 for 1, but has scored twice and stolen a base thanks to two walks. His lone official at bat in this game has gone down as a fly out to center. Horvath, a threat to go over at first. The Biscuits are 4 out of 4 stealing bases today. And Mario squared to bunt and fouled it back off the netting above that first base dugout. At the very least, Barrios will shift the corner infielders just a touch. Bovio stay put holding on Horvath, but Vargas now pinched in at his spot at the hot corner. Barrios sends one the opposite way in the air, playable for Mark Coley II, who's underneath it and reaches into the blue skies with the sun reflecting off of his sunglasses to make the play.
1: Biscuits fans, let's make noise for number 9, Ryan Spikes.
0: Ryan Spikes, up until Matt Horvath's single just a moment ago, had the only hit for the Biscuits. It is 3 runs on 4 hits for Biloxi, 4 runs on 2 hits for Montgomery. First pitch to Spikes, rides up above the zone. Biscuits clinging to a 4-3 advantage with two gone here in the home half of the seventh. Garcia readies, high leg kick and the pitch home. Is in there, called a strike. Evens the count and a ball and a strike. With two outs, wouldn't be surprised to see Horvath try to run here. He's already stolen a base today after walking in the second inning. He's got 22 on the year. Now just missed inside. Ryan Spikes, former top 100 overall draft pick out of high school. Originally from the Atlanta area. Horvath does go, pitches down and in. And Spike stepped across the plate and then went spinning out of the way, trying not to interfere. No throw, and Horvath has his second of the day. Look, Spikes takes this pitch down and in and backs off the plate, loses his footing, and stepped over the plate. Immediately spun out of the way. And in the process, Horvath got a little bit dirtier. He is caked in that infield dirt. Lefty deals. This one struck well out to right field. Carrying on Coley into the corner and foul ground. Reaches up. He makes the play before crashing into the netting. And the inning is over. Biscuits get a one-out single for Matt Corbath, but he's stranded there. And it's a scoreless bottom of the seventh for Sam Garcia. We go to the eighth. Biscuits 4, Shuckers 3.
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0: Johnny Cuevas is back to the mound. His second inning of relief. Cuevas, the right-hander, sent down all three that he faced in the top of the seventh inning. Now on for the eighth. It'll start with Jacob Herdebees, followed by Jeremy Vargas and Josh Adamczewski. 8, 9, and 1 batters due up here in the eighth. Shuckers down a run Very prolific offense that can strike at any point. They notched three runs on a pair of home runs in the first three innings. Two homers, a double, and a single today. Hurtubise has been held off the base paths thus far, which hasn't happened in the last 16 games. Trying to stretch it to 17 in a row, reaching base. It's been a minute for the last base runner. First offering misses outside. The last person to reach base was Andrew Fisher's two-run homer back in the third inning. 1-0 offering. This one tagged in the air deep to right field. Back to the track is Myers, and he's there to chase it down. Noah Myers, battling the sun up there in right center field, was able to leak back and make the play. And in the process, he sprung the gate open. Let's see if Matt Horvath, in his second chance trying to close this gate, can get it done. We've seen a couple of the outfielders struggle this week with that. And their defense, I think it's pretty difficult on this side of things. It's straightforward on the other side. They're going to get some help. Second time this week, we've had a very short gate delay. Last time it was Gary Gilhill trying to escape. Well, two's not a lot, but it's weird that it happened twice. Here's Jeremy Vargas. And with that fly out to deep right, three different pitchers, Gilhill, Clark, and Cuevas, have combined to retire each of the last 14. Cuevas misses with his first pitch, down and away with a first pitch slider to Jeremy Vargas. It was 0 for 2 with a line out and a strikeout. 1-0 pitch. That one on the outside corner. Cuevas didn't get the call, and it's two balls and no strikes. Tucks his black glove under his arm. Now comes set of the bell. Working out of the stretch, deals home, and this one chopped high on the left side. Barrios waits back on it on the cut of the outfield grass. Two hops into Isaac, who digs it out for the out. A little bit of help on a tough play for Barrios. He had to wait all the way back and knew he had to get rid of it quickly. He caught it head high and got rid of it so quickly that he spiked it into the ground. And two hops later, Isaac was there to scoop it up for the second out. 6-3 ground out, and the top of the card stands back in. Adam Chesky, the left fielder, steps to the dish for the fourth time here today. He is 1-for-3 with a double. Also scored a run on that two-run homer back in inning number three. He watches the first pitch for ball one. Cuevas has lowered his earned run average to 2.63, and he has picked up five outs on just 14 pitches. Roddy deals, and the 1-0 is sprayed foul, back out of play. Back to even it, a ball and a strike. Pitch home is sent in the air. Right center field, Horvath saddles underneath it. And it is 17 pitches for Cuevas to get through two clean innings. That is 16 straight retired from the Biscuit staff. We go bottom eight. Biscuits looking to add some insurance up on the Shuckers 4-3 on this Sunday evening.
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0: Cam Wagoner is on for the second time this week. Sam Garcia is done. Right-hander kicks home. There's a swing and a miss by the lefty, Daniel Vaohi. And it is the 8-9-1 batter slated here in the bottom of the eighth with the Biscuits hoping to tack on. There is a lefty warming out down the left field line for Montgomery. And the right-handed Wagoner gets a pop-up on the infield. Madej taking charge. He calls everyone off, drifts underneath it. And there's out number one here in the home half of the eighth. Vaohi pops out to short. Now, Sam Garcia went an inning and a third scoreless. He gave up one hit, did not walk anyone, and struck out two. Now, Cam Wagoner on in relief. Wagoner, 6'5", 24 years old. It's been tough on righties. Lefties have gotten to him a little bit more. Flamethrower, 96 that time with a fastball for a swing and a miss from Noah Myers. Wagoner has a fastball, sinker, and slider combo, and he goes back to the heater. That one at 98, but it ran a bit inside. Evens the count on a ball and a strike. That is Jackson Lancaster, the left-hander loosening, possibly going for the night. 1-1 pitch, swing and a miss. 97, right at the top rail of the zone. Now, Quavos has been efficient. He has been sharp. He sat down all six that he's faced. And needed less than 20 pitches to do it. We'll see if they give him a third inning or if it's all Lancaster for the night. 1-2 pitch. Myers sprays it down the left field line. Well struck, hooking foul. Gave it a ride the opposite way. It's 1-2. That time again, 97 with a fastball. It's been a steady diet of fastballs so far for Noah Myers. Against Cameron Wagoner. The 15th time that he's pitched for the Shuckers out of the pen this year. 1-2, dips downstairs. Lefties, an even 250 against him, whereas righties, in a larger sample size, hitting just 136. He's got all lefties here in the frame. There's a ground ball out to second base. It has a chest-high hop for Eric Brown Jr., and he sits down Noah Myers. On top of the card, and Theo Gillen stepping up.
1: Welcoming the leadoff hitter, number four, Theo Gillen.
0: Here is Theo Gillen, the number 40 overall prospect in all of baseball, still just 20 years old. Holds the crown of the Rays' top prospect. Pitch home to him, and he sprays it foul on the left side. Gillen has reached in all six of his games here at the level. He's played in every game since his promotion. All six games this week. He walked back in the fifth inning, but does not have a hit yet today. Pitch misses wide, and he evens the count of the ball and a strike. Gillen has hit safely in each of his first five games, and if he wants to extend it to six, his best opportunity to guarantee the shot to do it is right here. Biscuits would not like to send him to the plate again. That would mean likely extra innings. There's a called strike on the outer third. The Biscuits have a 4-3 advantage. Shuckers working with their final three outs. We'll see who they send to the mound for this top of the ninth inning, whether it'll be Quavos for a third frame or will it be Jackson Lancaster, who's warming down the line right now. It'll be the 2-3 and 4 batters due up for Biloxi. 1-2 pitch to Gillen. He bounces it off of Wagoner, who knocks it down. It was headed to center field. Instead, Wagoner drops it in front of him and delivers on to first for the out. Cameron Wagoner has a 1-2-3, bottom of the eighth. We go to the ninth. Biscuits looking to slam the door on the Shuckers here in the series finale.
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0: Jackson. Lancaster is on for the ninth inning. A save opportunity for one of the two lefties on the roster for the Biscuits. He'll come on, and he's got his hands full. Jesus Mene, the switch hitter, will likely bat from the right side against the lefty, and then Andrew Fisher and Mike Bovey, a pair of left-handed batters, are set to follow. Dangerous part of the order. Mene, Fisher, and Bovey, all three of them, could tie this game or worse with one swing, so Lancaster's got to be careful. The Biscuit staff has held this Shuckers offense off balance since the third inning. They have combined to sit down 16 in a row. Mede will bat from the right side for the first time here in this game. Mede, after three hits last night, all as a lefty, will bat as a righty. He's 0-for-3 from the left side so far. Mede, Fisher, and Bovey. Save opportunity for Lancaster. Here's his first pitch. It's popped up. Shallow left center field. Back goes the shortstop Barrios. And on one pitch, baseball's top prospect sat down by Lancaster. Pop out to shortstop in shallow left center. Jackson Lancaster. Two outs away from a save. It would be the ninth of his pro career. And his first this season. He had two last year, two in 2024, and four in his first season in affiliated baseball. Lefty looks in at Andrew Fisher in the first pitch, misses down and in. Lancaster, 27 years old, sports an ERA just above 9 at the moment, but he's coming off of back-to-back scoreless outings, in which he combined to give up one hit, no runs, no walks, and three strikeouts over three innings, including two scoreless one-hit frames against the Shuckers earlier in the week. He gets a foul ball, back and out of play. 1-1 the count. Shuckers working with their final two outs here on this Sunday series finale. But they popped out to start it against Lancaster. Here's the 1-1. It just stayed above the zone with a slider. Fastball, slider, and changeup for Lancaster, who played independent baseball with Ogden in the Frontier League and was really sharp. Went 1-1-3 ERA with 43 strikeouts in 24 innings. So the Rays said, we've got a spot for you. It's a swing and a miss here to even the count at 2-2. Signed with the Rays in 2023 in mid-May. Pitched that year in single-A Charleston. Last year, or rather in 2024, was with high-A Bowling Green. He began the 2025 season with Bowling Green and made 13 outings before 17 here with Montgomery, where he had a 2.76 ERA. 2-2 pitch, check swing. Yes, he did. Strikeout for Lancaster. He sat down two in a row. And the Biscuits, one out away from taking the series finale away from the league leaders in the South Division of the Southern League. First strikeout for Jackson. Mike Bovey has homered in this game. He is 1-for-3 and represents the final hope for the Shuckers. Here's the pitch. It just misses that inside corner down around the knees. The Biscuits have combined to sit down 18 in a row. One-o pitch. Called a strike. 1-1. Lancaster attacking the zone. It's three runs on four hits for Biloxi. Four runs on two hits for Montgomery. Here's the lefty's pitch. It's bounced up the middle and will leak into center field for a base hit. Well, the tying run is on with two outs here in the ninth. Matthew Wood will stand in, and he has been really tough against Montgomery. Mentioned 10 homers for him, and in his time against the Biscuits this year, he has picked up five of those home runs. He's been held hitless today, 0-for-3. Both of his hits in this series have left the ballpark. And for Matthew Wood, it's some history. Wood recorded his 10th home run last night. And he's the 8th Brewers AA catcher to record 10 or more home runs in a single season since 1999. Pitch home, swing and a miss. That 1999 mark is when the Brewers moved their AA affiliate into the Southern League. Wood chased a first pitch slider downstairs. He's behind the count 0-1. Runner over at first. Dylan O'Ray, he'll dart for second. This one bounced over to Isaac. He's got it. He'll step on the bag. And the Biscuits take the finale. Well, they didn't have a ton of offense in it, but they got it done. 4-3 the final, and the Biscuits go out on top. They get their second win of the second half to improve to 2-4. It's a 2-4 week for Montgomery against the Shuckers. Biscuits improved to 37-38, 2-4 in the second half. Shuckers fall to 39-32 overall and 4-2 in the second half. Biscuits get it done. They only had two hits, but a win is a win. 4-3 the final. We'll step aside. When we come back, we'll recap it and look ahead to next week at Birmingham.
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0: Back high atop Davos Park, Luke Maley with you here on this Sunday. Biscuits go out with a win in this six-game series. They take 2 out of 6 from the Shuckers and on a high note before they hit the road. And looking back at this one, Biloxi grabbed an early lead on Mike Bovee's 7th homer of the year. It was a solo shot to right field. Andrew Fisher then joined the party with his 4th in only 10 games. That one was a 2-run shot, and that was the last base runner to reach up until that 2-out single from Bovee in the 9th inning. The Biscuits had sat down 18 consecutive batters dating from the 3rd inning all the way until 2 outs in the 9th. Biscuits get it done. 4-3 the final. It's 3 runs on 5 hits for the Shuckers. No errors. 2 left on base for them. They went 1-for-2 with runners in scoring range. Biscuits, 4 runs on 2 hits. No errors. They had 9 left aboard, going 0-for-8 with runners in scoring range. Chris Clark in relief picked up the win. He is 3-2. Ryan Burchard suffers the loss, falling to 2-2. And Jackson Lancaster nailed down the save, allowing just the 1 hit and striking out 1 in that top of the 9th inning. Biscuits improved to 2-4 in the second half. Biloxi dropping to 4-2. And you look at the standout performers offensively for the Biscuits. They only had the 2 hits, but they worked some walks. 10 walks, 2 hits, and they drove in 4. Myers worked a bases loaded walk. Bayoheen a bases, or he had a sacrifice fly. Isaac worked 1 in. They got an RBI from Theo Gillen as well. And the 2 hits belonged to Matt Corbath and Ryan Spikes. Both of them were base hits. Biscuits get it done thanks to 4 unanswered runs. They got 3 runs in the 5th inning on 1 hit, 4 walks, and a hit by pitch. They left the bases loaded in that frame. They added a run on a sac fly off of Danielle Veoheen's bat in the 6th inning. That was all they needed to get it done here on Sunday afternoon. Game number 75 is in the books. We turn our attention. The Biscuits a long time away from home. They will not return back to Montgomery for a game at Nabos Park until they host the Knoxville Smokies for three games beginning July 17th. That'll be a nine-game stint at home that comes on the heels of this two-week road trip that will begin at Birmingham, where the Biscuits will take on the Barons, who up until today so far do not have a win in this second half. They are 0-5. Losing all of those to the first half champion Knoxville Smokies. So the Biscuits will play six at Birmingham starting on Tuesday, running through Sunday. They'll have another off day next Monday, and then they'll head to Pensacola for a six-game series that could have some pretty serious implications, even though it's early in terms of who's going to win this second half title. Biloxi leads the division currently, but they have already punched their postseason ticket. Pensacola at 3-2 currently. The Biscuits behind them at 2-4. Biscuits get it done in this one. 4-3 the final score. They're back in action on Tuesday at 7 o'clock on the road at Birmingham. It'll be 7 o'clock first pitches on Tuesday, Wednesday, Thursday, and Friday. 6:30 the first pitch on Saturday, and they finish up that series with a 2:05 first pitch in the series finale, and that'll mark the midway point of their two-week road trip. That then will shift to Pensacola. Well, Biscuits get it done. They salvage a win in the series finale. 4-3 the final score. Again, Chris Clark the win. Ryan Bercher the loss. Jackson Lancaster nails down save number one with the Biscuits. Game number 75 is in the books. We're off to Birmingham. And on behalf of our producer, Michael Killer Kelly, back in studio pushing all the right buttons all week long, I'm Luke Maley, saying thanks for spending Sunday with us, as well as the entire week. We'll catch you on the road beginning 7 o'clock at Birmingham on Tuesday. Pregame coverage starting here on Jock 740, 10 minutes prior. So catch us at 6:50.